0: Here's the pitch. And the dirt ball one, or low ball one. Don't know if it skipped up there or not, but he's batting for Jared Triolo, Spencer Horwitz. Lefty batter. Here's the 1-0. That's up and away, 2-0.
1: Well, it's a good spot for the Pirates offense with the Angels not having any challenges left. And then also with Ryan Watson being able to see him the first game of this series.
0: 2-0. Strike called. Inside corner. Two and one now. On Spencer Horwitz with Jake Mangum to follow. And then probably a pinch hitter for Nick York. 2-1. Ground ball right side. And the second baseman Frazier is there and throws to the pitcher covering Ryan Watson. The throw was behind the pitcher, but he reached back and made the play.
1: Yeah, not the easiest play anytime the first baseman bypasses the ball. The second baseman has to make that long throw to a pitcher on the run, but Angels able to execute that play.
0: Ryan Watson was claimed off waivers from the Boston Red Sox August the 7th. Originally drafted by the Dodgers, did not sign. He went on and played at Auburn. Here's the pitch now to Mangum, who hits a fly ball toward the line and left, and over is Meckler, and he'll make the catch. Two outs.
1: Jake Mangum, another first pitch swinging, this at bat, this time from the left side of the plate. And Brandon Lowe now will come up and pinch hit for Nick York.
0: Brandon Lowe hitting 254 on the year with 29 home runs and 83 runs batted in. He's 1-for-4 as a pinch hitter this season. Two outs, nobody on. 6-0. Angels lead the Pirates in the bottom of the seventh inning. And Watson's pitch. Ground ball to third, where the third baseman is stationed near the shortstop. Guzman throws him out in a quick 1-2-3 inning. Onto the eighth, 6-0. Angels on the Pirates Baseball Network, presented by Iron City and IC Light.
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5: Steve Ballmer, owner, L.A. Clippers, $30 million fine, year-long suspension away from all basketball operations, and their first five draft picks for the next 5 years, starting in 2029, all taken away from them. With Samantha Rivera in for Amber Wilson, I'm Ian Fitzsimmons here on ESPN Radio. Let's bring in a guy who knows the front office in the NBA as well as anybody. Bobby Marks, our old friend, returns here to ESPN Radio. Bobby, I'm shocked that the NBA went after and blasted one of their own. I mean, the NFL, I'd be stunned also if an owner got blasted like this without video or audio. What was your reaction?
6: Yeah, I mean, it's probably as much as, from a draft pick wise, and, you know, I think it's everything but, you know, voiding Kawhi's contract, which wasn't the case in here. But, yeah, I mean, it's significant. I mean, I think when you look back, I mean, if you go back, you know, 25, 26 years with the Joe Smith case with the Timberwolves, and that was basically a hidden contract where Minnesota got in trouble for the penalties were somewhat similar, five first round picks. You know, there's multiple people getting year-long suspension. In the case of Lawrence Frank, their GM, you know, he gets 6 months here, $30 million fine, which is basically, you know, the equivalent of four separate circumvention charges here at $7.5 million per. It's a huge number, and it's pretty damning. I think if you go and read the report that's out by the investigators, which I did earlier this evening, it's 36 pages, and you go through it, it's pretty damning. I mean, it really is. I mean, there's not much, you know, from what's

0: Reserve.
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2: 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We all need him. 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
6: I'm Marty Hausberger. College football upset alert at the Big House. Western Michigan leads 16th-ranked Michigan 9-7. A little over 2 minutes to go in that ball game. After trailing 3-0, LSU has reeled off 17 unanswered points, including a 30-yard pick six by Jordan Ross. LSU leads Clemson 17-3 early in the second quarter on ESPN Radio. Kickoff of that game delayed 2 hours by severe weather. Number 2, Oregon overcame some early offensive struggles and a 10-point deficit to beat Boise State 34-27. Auburn stopped a 2-point conversion attempt at the goal line with 9 seconds to go to beat Baylor 17-16. Texas put it on Texas State today and did it with some defense.
7: And there's a handoff, Atkins, and Taji Atkins stood up. The ball's loose, picked up. Touchdown, Texas! The ball just popped out, got knocked loose. Littleton scooped it up and took it to the house.
6: The Longhorns win it 59-7. That call from Learfield. Arch Manning threw for 305 yards and 4 touchdowns. Manning and the Longhorns face number 1 Ohio State next week. The Buckeyes blew out Ball State 56-3. It's getting a little tighter at the top of the National League East. The Phillies beat the Braves on ESPN Radio 4-2. Kyle Schwarber went deep for the Phillies, who now trail the Braves by just 4 games in the East. Cubs beat the Marlins 6-5. Pete Crow Armstrong 1-for-4 for Chicago.
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1: Grandpa sat on the patio bench, just looking down at his hands. Finally, I had to check to see if he was okay. He said, "Oh, I'm fine. Have you ever looked at your hands? I mean, really looked at your hands?" He said, "I guess I really never thought about it." He said, "Well, stop and think for a moment about the hands you have. These hands are wrinkled or shriveled now, maybe weak, but all my life I've used them to grab life. They put food in my mouth, clothes on my back. They've been folded in prayer. They tied my shoes, pulled on my boots. They've been dirty, scraped, raw, swollen, and bent. They have a wedding band that showed the world I was in love with someone special. They trembled when I buried my parents. They've been sticky and wet and bent and broken and dried and raw. They're a mark of where I've been. But more importantly, it'll be these hands that God will reach out and take when he leads me home. He'll lift me to his side, and I'll be able to touch the face of Christ, because he's the Savior that makes it all possible. So look at your hands, think what they mean, and someday you'll be able to reach out and touch the face of Christ."
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5: Number three.
6: With Yohandy Morales and Lázaro Montes, there have now been 15 players to homer in their regular season MLB debuts this year. That's the most in a season in MLB history, surpassing 2022 when there were 13.
5: Number two.
6: Wednesday was Carter Jensen's sixth career leadoff homer. All have been while playing catcher and come this year. That's two more leadoff homers as catcher in a career than anyone else in MLB history.
5: Number one.
6: Cam Schlittler now has 19 starts this season, allowing one or no runs. That's the most in a season in Yankees history. His ERA on the road this year is 1.14. That's the third lowest in a player's first 16 road starts in a season since earned runs became official in 1913, trailing only Bob Gibson in 1968 and Claude Hendricks in 1914.
7: Alrighty, Buster. Bleacher tweets for a Thursday.
4: And okay, before we get too deep into it, I got to hear your reaction, because I was thinking of you, of course, during that Orioles game. Man, when Paul bounced over the wall and maintained their lead with two outs in the 11th inning, I was like, oh, here we are. Like, the Orioles, they're going to find a way to win this game. Like, that lucky bounce like that. They're two outs. You still have a chance to win, and then the walk-off.
7: Yeah, man, I thought we might get a little Orioles magic 2 days in a row, but alas, I mean, if Colton Cowser doesn't make the catch of the year, like, they get swept in Colorado. I read that they scored the fewest runs in Coors Field by a road team since I think the Rangers in 2024. So a really abysmal time in Denver for the Orioles. If you can't take advantage of the Rockies on the road, I don't know. You got no hopes for the playoffs. So I think it's
4: you're out.
7: I was in for like 7 minutes the other day when we talked last, and yeah, now I'm out again. The schedule is

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3: The relative calm is over. I'm Chris DeMeo, Fox News. U.S. forces striking Iranian oil tankers after Iran launched missiles at American warships. This, as a new report claims, Iran only has a limited amount of fuel left thanks to U.S. sanctions.
4: We know, according to U.S. Central Command, that an aircraft carrier and a guided missile destroyer evaded these attacks by Iran, and the head of Central Command saying this in part online, quote, "If you shoot at two of our ships,

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4: 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And remember your faith in the Savior, the Lord Jesus Christ. 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
6: Retaliation. I'm Deborah Valentine, Fox News. Central Command says U.S. forces carried out strikes on Iranian oil tankers after Iran launched missiles at American warships. Fox's Alex Hogan reports from the White House.
7: The head of U.S. Central Command giving Iran a warning, saying if you shoot at U.S. ships, you will face a higher price. So CENTCOM in the Middle East today announcing this news that after the IRGC fired at two Navy warships, U.S. troops took aim striking three Iranian crude oil tankers, with one of them located off the coast of Karg Island, which is near Iran's key oil exports.
6: The strikes came nearly a week after the U.S. and Iran resumed attacks following a month of relative calm. U.S. envoys have met with Russia's Vladimir Putin in the hopes of restarting peace talks with Ukraine.
8: U.S. envoys Steve Witkoff and Jared Kushner were at the Kremlin meeting with Vladimir Putin behind closed doors for more than 3 hours Saturday. No breakthroughs were announced, but Putin's foreign policy advisor called the talks constructive and useful.

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3: Grandpa sat on the patio bench, just looking down at his hands. Finally, I had to check to see if he was okay. He said, "Oh, I'm fine. Have you ever looked at your hands? I mean, really looked at your hands?" He said, "I guess I really never thought about it." He said, "Well, stop and think for a moment about the hands you have. These hands are wrinkled or shriveled now, maybe weak, but all my life I've used them to grab life. They put food in my mouth, clothes on my back. They've been folded in prayer. They tied my shoes, pulled on my boots. They've been dirty, scraped, raw, swollen, and bent. They have a wedding band that showed the world I was in love with someone special. They trembled when I buried my parents. They've been sticky and wet and bent and broken and dried and raw. They're a mark of where I've been. But more importantly, it'll be these hands that God will reach out and take when he leads me home. He'll lift me to his side, and I'll be able to touch the face of Christ, because he's the Savior that makes it all possible. So look at your hands, think what they mean, and someday you'll be able to reach out and touch the face of Christ."
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0: We all remember the story about how Jesus met up with this lady at the well. She'd had a hard life, made a lot of mistakes, and Jesus waited at the well knowing that she needed him. Help restore her soul. You know, the body can be healed. His fabulous surgeons open the chest and actually touch a beating heart. But then there's your soul. That's a whole different matter. It can't be seen or touched by human hands, yet it feels the touch. Maybe it's a miscarriage, a marriage in trouble. 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The woman at the well was broken, and there comes the Savior. Just like he comes for us. The living water is what he offered her and what he offers us. He's in the places of broken bodies and lost souls. We all need him. It's the grace that saves, the love that renews and heals the soul. Have a good day. 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
1: We all remember the story about how Jesus met up with this lady at the well. She'd had a hard life, made a lot of mistakes, and Jesus waited at the well knowing that she needed him. 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You know, the body can be healed. His fabulous surgeons open the chest and actually touch a beating.

heart. 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It can't be seen or touched by human hands, yet it feels the touch. Maybe it's a miscarriage, a marriage in trouble. The only relief is what God can give. The woman at the well was broken, and there comes the Savior, just like he comes for us. 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He's in the places of broken bodies and lost souls. We all need him. It's the grace that saves, the love that renews and heals the soul. Have a good day. 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
2: Grandpa sat on the patio bench, just looking down at his hands. Finally, I had to check to see if he was okay. He said, "Oh, I'm fine." "Have you ever looked at your hands?" "I mean, really looked at your hands," he said. "I guess I really never thought about it." He said, "Well, stop and think for a moment about the hands you have. These hands are wrinkled or shriveled now, and maybe weak, but all my life I've used them to grab life. They put food in my mouth, clothes on my back. They've been folded in prayer. They tied my shoes, pulled on my boots. They've been dirty, scraped, raw, swollen, and bent. They have a wedding band that showed the world I was in love with someone special. They trembled when I buried my parents. They've been sticky and wet and bent and broken and dried and raw. They're a mark of where I've been. But more importantly, it'll be these hands that God will reach out and take when he leads me home. He'll lift me to his side, and I'll be able to touch the face of Christ, because he's the Savior that makes it all possible. So look at your hands, think what they mean, and someday you'll be able to reach out and touch the face of Christ."
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5: Urging peace. I'm Deborah Valentine, Fox News. U.S. envoys have met with Russia's Vladimir Putin in hopes of restarting peace talks with Ukraine.
6: U.S. envoys Steve Witkoff and Jared Kushner were at the Kremlin meeting with Vladimir Putin behind closed doors for more than 3 hours Saturday. No breakthroughs were announced, but Putin's foreign policy advisor called the talks constructive and useful. The two men meet next with Ukraine's President Zelensky. Both Russia and Ukraine called off airstrikes against each other's capitals through the weekend, while Witkoff and Kushner are in the region. But both sides have been stepping up deadly aerial attacks against the other over recent weeks. Jill Nato, Fox News.
5: Rescue efforts in Nepal continue after devastating floods took over the Nepal-China border. Fox's Chanley Painter with this report.
7: Two more people rescued in Nepal 10 days after devastating floods struck the country. A Chinese man was pulled from a tunnel early Saturday while a woman was rescued from a mud-filled home. A massive wall of water along the Nepal-Tibet border last month killed at least 1,300 people. 5,000, including 75 Americans, remain missing. Rescue teams from several countries, including the U.S., are searching for survivors.
5: The catastrophic flooding was reportedly triggered by a glacier collapse. The death toll from a mudslide in eastern China rose to 3 today after days of torrential rains brought by Typhoon Caudal. 9 others are still missing. The mudslide hit part of a village in Sichuan County in Yishangxi Province early Saturday, damaging a dozen houses. State broadcaster CCTV reported over 3,500 people in the country were relocated to safer places. 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
10: That heat's going to be out there for one more day.
11: Temperatures being 30 degrees above average.
8: Put the power of over 100 meteorologists and

0: We all remember the story about how Jesus met up with this lady at the well. She'd had a hard life, made a lot of mistakes, and Jesus waited at the well knowing that she needed him. Help restore her soul. You know, the body can be healed. His fabulous surgeons open the chest and actually touch a beating heart. But then there's your soul. That's a whole different matter. It can't be seen or touched by human hands, yet it feels the touch. Maybe it's a miscarriage, a marriage in trouble. The only relief is what God can give. The woman at the well was broken, and there comes the Savior, just like he comes for us. The living water is what he offered her and what he offers us. He's in the places of broken bodies and lost souls. We all need him. It's the grace that saves, the love that renews and heals the soul. Have a good day. From Success Floor Covering in Oakland and at 165 Holland Avenue, Westover.
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7: The relative calm is over. I'm Chris DeMeo, Fox News. U.S. forces striking Iranian oil tankers after Iran launched missiles at American warships. This as a new report claims Iran only has a limited amount of fuel left thanks to U.S. sanctions.
8: We know, according to U.S. Central Command, that an aircraft carrier and a guided missile destroyer evaded these attacks by Iran, and the head of Central Command saying this in part online, quote, "If you shoot at two of our ships, we will impose an even higher economic cost, taking out three of yours." According to CENTCOM, after the IRGC fired at two Navy warships, U.S. troops took aim, striking three Iranian crude oil tankers, with one of them located off the coast of Karg Island near Iran. Key oil exports. One U.S. official telling Fox that the IRGC can build more tankers, and they know it, that this puts them in a tougher economic spot. And Reuters reporting that Iran only has another 2 months' supply of gasoline. It's according to a source there.
7: Fox's Alex Hogan at the White House. A small bit of hope in the midst of tragedy in Nepal.
9: Two more people rescued in Nepal 10 days after devastating floods struck the country. A Chinese man was pulled from a tunnel early Saturday while a woman was rescued from a mud-filled home. A massive wall of water along the Nepal-Tibet border last month killed at least 1,300 people. 5,000, including 75 Americans, remain missing. Rescue teams from several countries, including the U.S., are searching for survivors.
7: That's Fox's Chanley Painter. Meantime, two people are killed and 10 missing after a mudslide in eastern China. It follows days of torrential rain brought by tropical storm Sodal. About 600,000 residents have been evacuated from risky offshore and onshore areas. And two pilots are dead after their jet crashed during an air show in Greece, the crash happening about 40 miles outside of Athens. 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
11: late in the fourth quarter. One last opportunity for Bryce Underwood and the Wolverines, looking for a Hail Mary to try to win it. Here's how it sounded on 101.3 FM, The Brew.
12: Underwood has the snap. Broncos rush three. Underwood steps up in the pocket, looking downfield, throws one up into the end zone, back of the end zone, out of the back of the end zone. That's it. The game clock score shows zeros, and Western Michigan has come to the Big House and defeated the Michigan Wolverines in the season opener. Final score, Western Michigan 12, Michigan 7.
13: Is under further review.
12: And now they're going to review the last play. 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
1: Grandpa sat on the patio bench, just looking down at his hands. Finally, I had to check to see if he was okay. He said, "Oh, I'm fine. Have you ever looked at your hands? I mean, really looked at your hands?" He said, "I guess I really never thought about it." He said, "Well, stop and think for a moment about the hands you have. These hands are wrinkled or shriveled now, maybe weak, but all my life I've used them to grab life. They put food in my mouth, clothes on my back. They've been folded in prayer. They tied my shoes, pulled on my boots. They've been dirty, scraped, raw, swollen, and bent. They have a wedding band that showed the world I was in love with someone special. They trembled when I buried my parents. They've been sticky and wet and bent and broken and dried and raw. They're a mark of where I've been. But more importantly, it'll be these hands that God will reach out and take when he leads me home. He'll lift me to his side, and I'll be able to touch the face of Christ, because he's the Savior that makes it all possible. So look at your hands, think what they mean, and someday you'll be able to reach out and touch the face of Christ." And have a good day from Success Floor Covering, Holland Avenue, Westover.
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3: More strikes. I'm Deborah Valentine, Fox News. U.S. forces striking Iranian oil tankers after Iran launched missiles at American warships. This, as a new report claims, Iran has only a limited amount of fuel left, thanks to U.S. sanctions. Fox's Alex Hogan has more from the White House.
4: We know, according to U.S. Central Command, that an aircraft carrier and a guided missile destroyer evaded these attacks by Iran. And the head of Central Command saying this in part online, quote, "If you shoot at two of our ships, we will impose an even higher economic cost, taking out three of yours." According to CENTCOM, after the IRGC fired at two Navy warships, U.S. troops took aim, striking three Iranian crude oil tankers, with one of them located off the coast of Karg Island near Iran's key oil exports. One U.S. official telling Fox that the IRGC can't build more tankers, and they know it, that this puts them in a tougher economic spot. And Reuters reporting that Iran only has another 2 months' supply of gasoline. It's according to a source there.
3: CENTCOM says no American personnel were hurt. The renewed fighting comes after about a month of relative calm, but with peace negotiations stalled. Egypt's foreign minister calls on the U.S. and Iran to return to negotiations. Starting today, Delta is resuming direct flights from New York to Israel. Fox's Jessica Rosenthal has more.
5: After October 7th, 2023, Delta, American, and United suspended service to Israel, with Delta and United since then only intermittently resuming operations. Now Delta says service is back on, with a plan to offer continuing service, which will allow people some confidence to book in advance. The carrier said the resumption follows a thorough review of the evolving security environment, which they also say will be considered in any future pause in service.
3: Fox's Jessica Rosenthal reporting on those flights resuming today. 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
3: Republicans hold their first ever midterm convention this coming week in Dallas. Fox's Evan Brown has the story.
18: Republicans are set to gather in Dallas this week for the party's midterm convention. It's a new idea brought about by President Trump. Wednesday and Thursday nights will feature speakers from the arena stage, with Vice President Vance delivering Wednesday's keynote, while President Trump speaks.

0: speaks Thursday. Unlike presidential conventions, there will be no delegate count for nominations, nor will there be party platform debates or resolutions. Texas is, however, the state with a high-risk Senate race this November between Republican Ken Paxton and Democrat James Tallarico. Evan Brown, Fox News.
1: Voters in New Hampshire and Rhode Island head to the polls this week to choose candidates in several primary races. Fox's Kristen Goodwin has details.
2: Two former senators face off in New Hampshire's GOP Senate primary, frontrunners John E. Sununu and Scott Brown. In the Democratic Senate primary, Representative Chris Pappas faces socialist challenger Karishna Manzur. The candidates are hoping to replace Democratic Senator Gene Shaheen, who is not seeking re-election. In Rhode Island, Democratic incumbent Governor Dan McKee faces a challenge by former CVS executive Helena Folks in the Democratic gubernatorial primary, while Aaron Gukian and Elaine Polino face off to be the GOP gubernatorial nominee. Kristen Goodwin, Fox News.
1: A GoFundMe page set up to help the parents of Lindsay Clancy has raised over $1 million. Organizer Brandy Mulligan wrote that Clancy's parents, Mike and Paula Musgrove, have spent years traveling back and forth, staying in hotels, attending court proceedings, and ultimately relocating from Connecticut to Massachusetts so they could remain close to Lindsay. She says they've gone through an enormous financial cost to do what parents do, showing up for their child during the unimaginable. I'm Deborah Valentine. This is Fox News.
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6: Welcome to Sounds Good to Me. I'm your host, Aristotle Jones, coming at you with a full heart, open mind, and ears ready to hear some good music. And I'm ready to showcase all the great music of Central Appalachia and West Virginia, so get ready to hear something good. It's another great morning in West Virginia, and of course we are talking music, the music scene, and what it means to be creative in Appalachia in the 21st century. And of course, that takes on many shapes and forms and sounds and timbres and rhythms and cadences and all the musical terms that you can kind of come up with. And today we're talking to a very unique individual because he, you know, he's traveled around the world. He's had opportunities to work with musicians on various levels of success. And now he is here in Morgantown, West Virginia, and spends a lot of his time at West Virginia University teaching the students and making good music on his own. I'm talking about Jose from Sabrosone Latin Band.
7: Yes.
6: How are you doing this morning, Jose?
7: I'm doing great. Thank you for having me.
6: Absolutely, man. This has been an interview I have been looking forward to for quite some time. And the reason is because you have such a rich and diverse background. I think it's really cool that you're bringing your style of music of cumbia and salsa and other Latin-inspired sounds to West Virginia and then kind of starting a scene or helping the scene explode. So for our listeners who are new to your sound, why don't you tell them a little bit about Sabrosone and type of music you make?
7: So thank you. The name of the band is Sabrosone Latin Band. We play mainly salsa and cumbia. And we have been here for a while. I mean, we began around 2016, but we began as a couple of friends playing together. It was not like what is now. We were just like playing a couple of songs, playing for friends. And we stopped when I graduated for my master's because I came to WVU to study my master's in flute performance. And then I continue with a master's in linguistics. So once I graduated, we stopped. I went to Europe again. I mean, I was studying in Berlin before coming to West Virginia. Then when I finished, I went to Europe again for a couple of months. And at that point, the COVID hit.
6: Mm-hmm.
7: So we had a gap like from 2019. And then we pick it up again when I began my two doctorates here in West Virginia in 2022.
8: Okay. Yeah. So you spent some time in here in West Virginia in 2016.
7: Yes.
8: Then Berlin.
7: No, it was Berlin first.
8: Okay.
7: Then, I mean, I was studying in Berlin and in Amsterdam, near Amsterdam, in a town called Gouda. Mm-hmm. So, like, actually, like the cheese.
8: Okay, yeah.
7: So, I was studying there, and then I got accepted to the university, and then I finished, and then I went to Europe again, but it was a tour with Lena, my wife, mm-hmm. and then we had that tour, COVID hit, I went into Colombia. Mm-hmm. I grew up in Colombia, and we stayed in Medellin during the pandemic, and I think a year or 2 years more, and then I came back, and then we continued from there.
8: I see. You can't get West Virginia out of your system.
7: Oh my gosh, I love this town. I really love it. It's such a pleasure, and the people here are just amazing.
8: That's great, you know, because like a lot of the artists that we talk to, some of them have had wide-ranging adventures traveling around, but a lot of West Virginians like to stick close to home. Mm-hmm. And so your unique experience traveling around the world between South America, Europe, and here in Appalachia, you know, that's got to add a special flavor, special, you know, collaborative yeah. magic to the type of music you make. So Sabroson Latin Band, now you're approaching, like, I guess your 10th year.
7: Yeah.
8: Not necessarily consistently, however, 10 years of being creative and in this mindset of creating this type of music. You know, what do you think has changed the most other than just kind of like getting better as a musician? Like what's changed the most for you as an artist?
7: Oh my gosh, that is such a good question. The thing that changed the most is, of course, yeah, I am a better performer, but also the understanding of the structure of a group. Mm. Like before we were like friends, just playing together, and then like, okay, how we're going to do that professionally and to make it sustainable mm-hmm. too, and to have like the musicians that we wanted for the shows. I think the biggest change, of course, we are composing now. Before, we were playing covers.
8: Okay.
7: Like from Latin America, Colombia. And so we compose, now we are recording. And in itself, the structure and the professionalism, not just we are friends playing. No, we came here to have an amazing, amazing show.
8: Yes.
7: Outstanding. So that's why that's a big difference. And also like how to make it economically sustainable and also like keep rehearsals. I think those small changes changed completely from the band 10 years ago from yeah. what is right now.
8: No, that's definitely the steps you need to take. To go from amateur, which is mean like even if you're intending to be pro, to being a professional is you kind of have to get that discipline and that vision and get everybody on the same page. And that can oftentimes, when you're working with your friends,
7: yep.
8: be a sticking point. You know, because I remember when I was starting bands, they, you know, same thing. Hey, we're a group of friends. We're best buds, man. You play the bass. I'll play the fiddle. We'll get together and make cakes on the griddle.
7: Yes.
8: You know what I mean? Like, and so it's, but eventually, like, my drive, my personal drive was leaning towards making this a career versus a hobby or something I do because I can do it. So you also make music with your wife.
7: Yes, correct. Yeah.
8: So, you know, we talked to some, a few different husband-wife duos that, on the show over the course of the years. And I like to ask, you know, what's it like making music with your life partner, or somebody who has a relationship with you that is more intimate than the music?
7: Yeah, I mean, I think there are like a couple of challenges. And I think there is like when she's an excellent musician. Mm-hmm. At the same time, what we learn is that we need to separate like certain areas that, okay, she can take care of that and I can take care of this, because otherwise we will make like different decisions. We are so different and we will solve problems in a different way. So it's like, okay, she's an amazing composer and arranger. So she can take care of that area. I can also compose and arrange, but then I can present the ideas. I mean, we can present the ideas, but someone needs to make a final decision or of certain things. So what helped the most is like her musicality adding to mine, And in the times that we think that we cannot agree, okay, who's going to make the decision?
8: Mm-hmm.
7: And respect that decision. So I think that is what adds. She's also very good, like, creating flyers or visual images. So sometimes, okay, that is your call. That's fine for me. So it's like separating certain things and supporting us when we have like an idea in common. I mean, she's adding not just the piano, she plays accordion.
8: Mm-hmm.
7: She sings so well. So sometimes we even have like rehearsals that we just improve the singing and she's the one conducting those.
8: Mm.
7: So it's like, it helps. It is like a very interesting balance, because if that balance, it is not that well made,
8: yeah,
7: sometimes it could be even bad for the group.
8: Yeah. Or outside, yeah, of just the rehearsal room.
7: Yeah, exactly. Exactly. Exactly. Because you rehearse, but then you're going to go together all home. Your, yeah. Exactly.
8: All your bandmates get to go home.
7: Exactly.
8: But except for you and your wife.
7: Yeah, but it's definitely interesting. And it's such a great experience. And I'm blessed because she has such a great ear and say like, oh, this works, this doesn't work.
8: Yes.
7: So we make sure that those things are actually helping the group instead of going.

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1: Let's Take Five. We'll be right back with more Sounds Good to Me with Aristotle Jones.
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0: So if you're just tuning in, I'm talking to Jose Ramirez from Cybersong Latin Band. We are just talking about kind of what it's like to be creative and have a unique perspective on making music in Appalachia in the 21st century. And Jose's band, Cybersong Latin Band, they're approaching a new part of their evolution here in 2026. They are creating original music based on several different dialects of genre that are inspired by music from South America, from the Caribbean, from the African coast, and they're blending them together and creating their own unique, flavor of Appalachian mountain music. I'm bringing you into the fold. So for our listeners who aren't necessarily, we'll say they're not aficionados of Latin music. There are a lot of different Latin music styles. I'm sure even within your own community.
1: Yeah.
0: You have different dialects of this,
1: correct.
0: Different movements that overlap. And you guys make salsa and cumbia music, kind of the way that you describe it when we're talking, we were talking earlier. Why don't you go into a little bit of more depth about like what exactly like cumbia music is for those who haven't, or what are some aspects of cumbia music that folks may have heard or they should listen for?
1: So I think cumbia is not, I don't know if the, it's a little popular, but so cumbia began in Colombia and spread through Latin America. So people might know cumbia from Mexico.
0: Okay.
1: I think that is like, so, and the interesting thing is that began in Colombia, but then each region created their own language of cumbia. Mm-hmm. So when people listen to certain corridos or certain Mexican music, I think people are more used to it. So it's kind of similar of that, but it's very unique from the Caribbean coast of Colombia. Mm-hmm. So that is like the rhythm that is more people can identify. Mm-hmm. And for salsa, salsa is an umbrella term.
0: Okay.
1: So salsa is, it was created, I think it was around the 70s. So there was a lot of different rhythms, cha-cha-cha, montun, like different kinds of music, mambo, boogaloo. So it was a move from Pacheco, or one of the Fania Records creators, that they actually put everything, like all that music from that time, they call it salsa.
0: Okay, so it's more of a generalization for the listeners.
1: Yeah.
0: As opposed for the musicians. Like, what a musician, I mean, I know you say you play salsa music, but is that something where a lot of music, I'm a salsa musician, or are they more a musician of those different styles that may be getting together with other musicians that also have similar styles to make just a sound, or are there more like salsa standards?
1: So there are like certain salsa standards, but whenever you want to specify, it's like, oh, that is cha-cha-cha, or ah, that is a guajira. So, but a salsa musician should know all of them already. It's like, I don't know, it's like jazz or like a bebop. Or be like, I don't know, like this kind of things. Blues or like, I don't know. So there is like a, that is the umbrella term. And I think they did it like more for marketing, because all of those terms were like even older. Mm-hmm. And what they did is like they gave them that boost for people to consume salsa or to get familiar with it.
0: Okay.
1: Yeah.
0: So it has to be hard, Jose, to put together a Latin band in Morgantown, West Virginia. Now, I know we're not too far from Pittsburgh, so there is a little bit of a larger city that's not too far away. And, of course, Washington, D.C. has a lot of Latin-style bands that are out of there. But for the most part, as you go down into the heart of West Virginia, you run into less and less people who have been exposed or have studied the genres that make up the music you're trying to make up. So, what's it been like trying to find musicians and putting together your band, outside of the friends you were initially with?
1: No, that is definitely a challenge, because, I mean, to find a conguero
0: That's someone like, who plays congas.
1: Someone who plays congas or bongos or someone to be familiar with the style is not very common in Morgantown, West Virginia. There are some, and the thing that helps the most is because the African ensembles in the area are bigger than the Latin band, the Latin music community. Mm-hmm. So sometimes there are like people that know African rhythms, the djembe and all like the, instruments that they can adapt easily to what we play. But there is definitely transition or that we need to train them and what exactly we want. Of course, each person have their own way of playing, but we are trying to be always even more clear, what we want.
0: Yeah.
1: With our skills.
0: And I think that you hit on the nail there. There's a lot of people that know music that is close.
1: Yes.
0: To what you're trying to do, but they didn't come up in the culture. So you have environmental understandings of just hearing the folks in your neighborhood or your place of worship or even in the business where you do business, that where the music would just be there. And so I'm sure even as a kid, you were tapping out the rhythms, where you may have someone in West Virginia who came up listening to bluegrass or folk music or rock and roll or blues or soul. And then they took a class and learned about it. And so they're interpolating the music versus actually coming from their soul and creating it. And so when you're in the band and trying to make your sounds, what type of instrumentation do you try to center the sound of the cumbia and salsa around? What type of instruments are in the band beyond the conguera?
1: So that is basically, we have always I play the flute, but we have usually trombone. We have bass and piano. And at least two percussionists, one for timbales and the other for conga. Sometimes we have an auxiliary percussionist that plays campana or bongos in campana. But that is what we usually have. Sometimes we have trumpet, but those are sometimes extra, but that is the core of the band. And something that I wanted to follow up is, actually, salsa got very popular actually here in the U.S. Mm. So here it was the boom of the salsa. So actually, a trombone player that comes from jazz, actually that was what they used in the recordings from the 70s and 80s.
0: Okay.
1: So that's why when I play with a trombone that plays jazz, the match is immediate. It's immediately. If the conguero plays African music, it's going to be a match.
0: Gotcha. Because of the nature of the music was blending folk music with kind of the pedagogical highbrows, blending of highbrow and lowbrow music that became the language of the genre.
1: Correct.
0: So do they call it salsa outside of the United States?
1: Yes. Yes, actually, salsa is so powerful because it was, in the 70s, 80s, and 90s, what connected the entire Latin America. Mm. And that managed the cumbia, but earlier, salsa, and now reggaeton that managed to take the entire Latin America. So that is the important, what we love about cumbia and salsa is that they manage, it doesn't matter if they come from Argentina or Mexico or Brazil, it doesn't matter.
0: Yeah.
1: They are going to enjoy it.

0: Stick around and you'll hear something good.
1: We'll be back with more music that takes you home. Sounds good to me with Aristotle Jones.

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1: We all remember the story about how Jesus met up with this lady at the well. She'd had a hard life, made a lot of mistakes, and Jesus waited at the well knowing that she needed him. Help restore her soul. You know, the body can be healed. His fabulous surgeons open the chest and actually touch a beating heart. But then there's your soul. That's a whole different matter. It can't be seen or touched by human hands, yet it feels the touch. Maybe it's a miscarriage, a marriage in trouble. The only relief is what God can give. The woman at the well was broken, and there comes the Savior, just like he comes for us. The living water is what he offered her and what he offers us. He's in the places of broken bodies and lost souls. We all need him. It's the grace that saves, the love that renews and heals the soul. Have a good day. From Success Floor Covering in Oakland and at 165 Holland Avenue, Westover.
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3: 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It just makes sense. We're back. Sounds good to me with Aristotle Jones.

So if you're just tuning in, I'm talking to Jose Ramirez from Cybersong Latin Band. We are just talking about kind of what it's like to be creative and have a unique perspective on making music in Appalachia in the 21st century. And Jose's band, Cybersong Latin Band, they're approaching a new part of their evolution here in 2026. They are creating original music based on several different dialects of genre that are inspired by music from South America, from the Caribbean, from the African coast, and they're blending them together and creating their own unique, flavor of Appalachian mountain music. I mean, that's why I'm bringing you into the fold. You know what I really enjoy through my research and using my ear search, we'll call it.

0: when you're listening to a lot of different genres, is the overlap between what we would consider in the blues and rock and roll and R&B world, we call it like the Bo Diddley beat, whereas a lot of times it's the clave sound in the music, you know, and it's there, and it can go backwards and forwards, and so the clave becomes... Lena was playing it one day when I was watching your group, and pretty much without the rest of the band, everybody could stand up and start dancing just to the clave.
1: Exactly.
0: So in Colombia, and in addition to some of the other places you've traveled, you know, how have you seen the folks, their traditional music kind of overlap with like the traditional music that you came up listening to when you were down in Colombia?
1: But do you mean like in all Latin America or even going to Europe?
0: Just as you've traveled, like I say, like there seems to be a through line of music, musicality that certain people just perks you up, whether you've heard it or not before, or whether you've identified that as being an international component of music, or if you just think it's a very local component of music. So are there some other through lines in the music that you, since you've traveled to so many places, through lines in the music that you've heard from other places that you think to yourself, huh, did salsa steal that, or did they steal that from salsa?
1: Oh, God. I think, okay, let me know if I'm answering your question.
0: Sure.
1: So the first one that I wanted to tell you is that when we were touring Europe, there was a song that always when we played, the people also sang it with us. Mm-hmm. And it was Guantanamera.
0: Mm-hmm.
1: So for some reason, we go to any place, people know that song.
0: Yes.
1: And they can dance or keep the rhythm.
0: Mm-hmm.
1: So for the music like that, like overlapping, there are like certain African rhythms that is like unbelievable. That it's because Colombia, like there is like a Pacific and Caribbean coast.
0: Mm-hmm.
1: If you have the chance to listen to the Pacific coast of Colombia, the music there is one of the most unbelievable music you can hear. And it's very similar to certain music from the coast of Africa, because when the Spanish conquered that side, they took people from Africa.
0: Mm-hmm.
1: They went to the Pacific coast and they tried to flee, or they were like, put in that area, and they kept certain traditions. So that's why when I hear that music, I feel like that mixed.
0: Yes.
1: But definitely like the one that puts everything together and begin to blend is the Cuban music, because it was exactly that blend, because for salsa, it was that European instruments with African instruments. And so even the guido is like from native people.
0: Mm-hmm.
1: So it's like the merge of those worlds.
0: Yeah.
1: I don't know if I'm answering your question.
0: No, that's a great answer, because it's like that's the history lesson that explains how even in the United States, like we hear a lot of music that's inspired by other cultures. And I think that's where and we'll love it. And we'll just claim that it's ours.
1: In a certain way, though, because it was in a certain way, because I know it began in Cuba, like certain rhythms, but actually the blend like that we got is actually from Harlem and here in New York, because it's when after Cuba got the embargo, like so actually a lot of great musicians went to New York to record. And there is a label that actually took like all the other labels called La Fania. And La Fania, well, they were the ones, Pacheco and the other, I forgot the name of the other person. They actually gather all those things. I mean, it was a business basically, but they put everything together and exploded in what we know salsa to. They define it was cooking before, but they throw it to the public. So actually, in a certain way, salsa is from the U.S. too. Yeah.
0: I love that.
1: Yeah.
0: Well, how cool, man. So you completely

0: answered the question. If you're just tuning in, I'm talking to Jose Ramirez. He is the one of the founders of Sabrosón Latin Band. Mm-hmm. They are a wonderful band who has several performances all over the state of West Virginia, and you'll be able to see them out on the road. I would highly recommend it. It's a fun night. And what's unique about Jose and his band is Jose spends his time as a he's getting two PhDs, obviously. Mm-hmm. Or do you have two PhDs, or you're working on?
1: No, I'm working on. Hopefully, I'm going to graduate this December for my first PhD.
0: Your first PhD, but you're working on. Your goal is to continue to learn more and educate yourself while spending time educating others. In addition to like just being a rock star, obviously everyone wants to be a rock star. So. Jose, with like your background in education and, and your primary instrument is as a flautist or a flute player for those who, how does the flute play how does the flute play into cumbia and salsa music? And then second, like you play a lot of classical music.
1: True.
0: So, first of all, tell us about how the flute works within the cumbia and salsa and the Latin inspired music you make. And then second, kind of just say how that helps you out in the classical realm.
1: Oh, definitely. So the flute, let's begin with salsa. Actually, it has a huge history, the flute in salsa. It began like even way back. Some people from Europe went to Cuba with some European instruments, and they began with an ensemble called charanga. Mm-hmm. So charanga is a flute, a violin, and then a salsa band. So that charanga actually evolved, but the flute solos from one of the best flutists you can hear is Jose Fajardo. There are like Pupi Lagarreta, Pacheco. So actually the Pacheco, the one that is in the, was in the Fania, he already passed away, but he was a flutist and he was an entrepreneur actually. Okay. So that idea of the flute being like involved and being like entrepreneur and doing all those things goes back like
0: And those are some of the folks that inspired you to play the flute?
1: No, actually I began my education was very classical at the beginning.
0: Okay.

0: But stick around and you'll hear something good.
1: The music that tells the story of modern Appalachia sounds good to me with Aristotle Jones.
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4: If you're just tuning in, I'm talking to Jose Ramirez. He is the one of the founders of Sabrosón Latin Band.
5: Mm-hmm.
4: They are a wonderful band who has several performances all over the state of West Virginia, and you'll be able to see them out on the road. I would highly recommend it. It's a fun night. And what's unique about Jose and his band is Jose spends his time as a he's getting two PhDs, obviously. Tell us about like your classical, your music playing class, or your experience playing classical music. Like, so when did you start kind of getting into seeing the notes on the page and just going across that and playing these very elaborate, probably European and written by European artists, right? Or European composers compared to like Colombian inspired music. So what was it like trying to get started, and what's it like being a classical flute player?
5: So I began in Colombia playing the flute, and what I was doing is basically playing the Mozart, Bach, like all the like very classical.
4: How old were you?
5: 13, 12.
4: Okay. Yeah.
5: Yeah.
4: It makes sense.
5: Like kind of that time.
4: So that was like a school, you were in a school ensemble, or was that just independently? You're like, let me learn, you know, Bach and Mozart.
5: No, that was actually from my dad. My dad.
4: Okay.
5: I mean, amazing that I didn't want to study in the school. I didn't want to do any of those things. And one day I said that my brother was playing the guitar for many, many years, but I didn't like those instruments. I wanted a wind instrument, mm-hmm. and the flute was perfect for me. Once I said that I wanted to play flute, like the same or the next day, my dad like, okay, this is your flute. This is the institute that you're going to go to. It's the Bellas Artes Institute. You're going to go there and you're going to study. And from there, like from today, I have been playing the flute.
4: Okay.
5: So it was my dad like very committed, like, oh, you like that? Okay, let's do it.
4: It connected with your personality too.
5: Yes. I mean, from that day, it was like, okay, this is the instrument.
4: Here comes Jose.
5: Yes.
4: He's got a flute.
5: Yes, exactly. Exactly. Like, and it comes with me, like, always at my back. Yeah, so that was my dad, like, determination to, like, okay. And there was also Medellin at that time, especially in the 90s, was extremely violent.
4: Mm-hmm.
5: So we had a war there that actually changed a lot of things in the country. And some of the words that they will say, like, to change that is if a kid has an instrument, they will never have a gun.
4: They won't pick up a gun.
5: They won't pick up a gun.
4: Yeah, I've heard they've said that here in the United States, too. And I believe there's truth to that. Whenever you can express yourself and you have the vocabulary to express yourself and the opportunity that comes along with group team building, socialization.
5: Exactly.
4: All the things that you have to go through, like, you're going to think to yourself, well, my gun is the last resort that I can change the world many other ways.
5: Exactly.
4: And through other means, through melody and all the aspects of music. So
5: the message too.
4: Yes.
5: So the dad beliefs took, and my dad is like, oh, that should be a way that he can be educated,

0: was the place that I could learn to play the flute.
1: And classical
0: music
1: has pretty much taken you through your whole career.
0: Yeah, so, and actually I went to my undergrad and it was just classical music, but the difference is I had different instructors, but I think my fourth semester, I got a different teacher that he was very good playing classical music, but then at night he go to play salsa at the clubs.
1: But that's normal. You got to do the thing that makes you the money and the thing that you love.
0: But he was, very good doing both. And then I went to a show that it changed my entire life. I still remember, and I still remember some of the solos that were played that night. I couldn't believe, because they were not necessarily rehearsing together. Mm-hmm. So they knew certain Colombian, like certain standards, and then they were improvising the entire night.
1: They jammed. The groove, the pocket, as long as people dancing. Keep going.
0: So it was so packed that the people couldn't even move.
1: They were just like, the
0: place was so tiny. Yes. So
1: you wanted that.
0: I definitely wanted. So then I said, he was my teacher. And so like, teach me. I want to know about that. And he said like, no, that people don't teach that. You just need to listen.
1: It's folk arts.
0: Yeah, but I was surprised, because I thought like being my teacher would be like immediate. No, yeah. But then I said like, okay, I'm going to listen. So I began listening, but I didn't do almost anything during my undergrad.
1: Okay.
0: So, but then when I went to Europe, there were two things that I didn't do much. One is like to play like folk music. Mm-hmm. And the other is that I didn't dance much.
1: Mm-hmm.
0: So I was just, but then I went to Europe and said like, do you dance?
1: Well, the expectations are different, because I'm sure in Colombia, there was a lot of great, like everybody was fantastic just naturally at it. Mm-hmm. And so if you were slightly not as good as everybody else, you might be a bit self-conscious. But when you go to Europe, you might be the best salsa flautist, there in the room, just because they have oompa bands or they have some kind of other type of music. So you're like, okay, I'm the guy.
0: Yeah. And then it's like, that question, do you know how to dance? And do I know how to dance?
1: Yeah.
0: And then you said, it's like, yeah, I can dance actually, because my family always did it. In Decembers in Colombia are completely different, like in other parts of the world. Everybody changed. The streets change, everything is party 24/7. Mm-hmm. And so I grew up there. So people, we dance, our entire family dance, like, so then it was in me. So then when I play like something like from Latin America, it was intuitively inside.
1: And it's not like they're going to know that you're not the best dancer in Colombia when you're in Europe.
0: Yeah, exactly.
1: You're better than them at doing that.
0: And it could be like the regular stuff, like normal. And they're like, oh, what are you doing? Like,
1: so speaking of dancing, dancing and teaching in ways that you're trying to connect the folks who may be interested in learning about salsa or cumbia or Latin music, you're doing, part of what you're doing now is hosting salsa night, like dance classes.
0: That is
1: correct. And inviting folks in. So tell me about what that's like. What was it like, or what do you plan to do with the salsa dance night classes?
0: So first is to engage the community. So we are moving from, we're a band that we play, to be engaged, like to, and make changes, like especially people to know about Latin culture, people like, because there are a lot of nice things there. So what we're doing with this is giving the opportunity to the community to know more about the music, about the dancing, about the culture, and especially to like have a living example of what Latin culture is, and not just necessarily guided by, I don't know, a Siri or like what the news said. It's like, hey, let's know the people, let's get an interaction. And this is something that we are planning to do every last Thursday of the month. So, and then it's like, okay, we come here, we dance, we sing together, And then

0: then they transform the perspective of the people.
1: Yeah, you're shifting mind in the same way that your instructor showed you.
0: Exactly.
1: You're showing folks another perspective on how they can enjoy life.
0: Exactly.
1: And I think that's great. So you also do a really cool innovation where you've done some world genre blending where you're doing beatbox and flute. So how does that come about?
0: Oh, so that it began. This is also an inspiration from an artist in New York called Greg Patillo. So he got very popular in the early 2000s playing beatbox and the, I don't know, Mario Bros. Theme.
1: Okay.
0: And
1: kind of gimmicky. It's fun. People, nostalgia, but future and different.
0: Yeah. So, but he was playing that theme and then he had a like all that beatbox style. So I always wanted to do it. And while I was, I began doing my DMA in flute performance, there is a piece that he wrote called Three Beats.
1: Mm-hmm.
0: And then I played that, and actually I played with him last year. He came to actually Morgantown, and we had a show in the Clay Theater.
1: Wow, what a moment.
0: Oh my God. I mean, for me, he was the star.
1: Yeah.
0: And then it's like, I'm playing with him. Like, what the heck?
1: Wow.
0: So he inspired me, and then it's like, we have a song called La Flauta de la Montaña.
1: Mm-hmm.
0: So, and actually it's inspired by the Appalachian because I grew also in the mountains. So we have also beatbox and flute for that piece, but this is something that we really want to add. And beatbox is just one extended technique of the flute. The flute is an entire universe that has like crazy sounds and a lot of things to do. But beatbox is something that we added for this song, and we definitely want to continue exploring in the future.
1: Well, Jose, let me just say this. Mm-hmm. You have taken your instrument and your musical experiences, and you've taken them around the world, and you've added to the stew of music that you're making with Sabrosón Latin Band, from the cumbia into all the myriad styles of music that make up the salsa genre. And then you're adding in the hip hop experience with some beatboxing, and you're putting it on full display for folks that are here in West Virginia to participate in. So you're a walking example of the principles that you admire, that you've seen in other people, and you've just kind of like created a new portal for a lot of other people to do that themselves. So for our listeners who want to find out more about Sabrosón Latin Band, your upcoming releases, your dance classes and concerts combined last Thursday of every month, where can folks find out more information about you, and how can they follow along with your journey?
0: So we have the SabrosónLatinBand.com webpage. So we post there all the shows and information about us. We also have an Instagram page where we have like videos. I don't know if I told you, but it's the Pied Piper de la Montaña.
1: Yeah.
0: So it's like, again, like blending Appalachia with Latin music with puppet show.
1: Oh, very cool. Very
0: so we have the Pied Piper de la Montaña, that is like the representation of me with
1: well,
0: the
1: that's
0: flute.
1: You, obviously. You say, come follow me, man. I'm playing my flute. Come follow me. Follow me on Facebook and on Instagram, and I'm playing the flute.
0: Exactly.
1: Come on. Well, this is Jose Ramirez. He's a wonderful guy. Obviously, you've heard his perspective on the world. Now take a chance and expand your perspective on the world by going out and seeing Sabrosón Latin Band. Jose, I wish I had more time to just chat with you. We'll definitely do it again after your releases are out. I know you have some upcoming releases. We'll bring you back on, and you'll let everybody hear your music. 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Thanks, Jose, for coming on.
0: No, thank you very much. I appreciate it.

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5: Cam Coleman in a slot to the right. Wide left, the tight end Amari Winston. Two more receivers in slots on the left. Manning from the shotgun. Arch with the snap. Looking. Still looking. Sends it over the middle. Coleman a catch. And a touchdown. Cam Coleman leaping into the air. Pulls it down for his first touchdown as a Texas Longhorn. A 20-yard strike.
6: The great Craig Way from Learfield on the call is Texas.

Texas destroys the artist formerly known as Southwest Texas. That'd be Texas State Bobcats, 59-7. Shout out to Javonte for going with a little Paul Wall, Mike Jones, still tipping. 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

0: to the Sunday morning radio broadcast of the Scotts Run Community Church, the Cathedral of Faith, the healing center of the world. For where Jesus is, he is the healing. And where Jesus is, he is the center. We are located on the west side of Morgantown, West Virginia at 345 Mason-Dixon Highway, Route 7 West, about 6.1 miles outside the city limits. 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I'm Sylvia Dillworth Medley. My husband and I, Russell E. Medley Jr., co-pastor this great ministry. We are your hosts for this anointed Sunday morning.
1: Wherever you might be today, when you're in your hospital room, you might be in your nursing room, you might be in a jailhouse, wherever you are, we want you to know that God cares.

0: Our scripture lesson today will be out of Matthew chapter 8. We want you to listen to Leviticus 13 about leprosy. Hold on just a minute here.
1: Leviticus 13. And the Lord spake unto Moses and Aaron, saying, When a man shall have in the skin of his flesh a rising, a scab, or a bright spot, and it be in the skin of his flesh like the plague of leprosy, then he shall be brought unto Aaron the priest, or unto one of his sons the priests. And the priest shall look on the plague in the skin of the flesh. And when the hair in the plague is turned to white, and the plague in sight be deeper than the skin of his flesh, it is a plague of leprosy. And the priest shall look on him and pronounce him unclean. If the bright spot be white in the skin of his flesh, and in sight be not deeper than the skin, and the hair thereof be not turned white, then the priest shall shut up him that hath the plague 7 days. And the priest shall look on him the seventh day, and behold, if the plague in his sight be at a stay, and the plague spread not in the skin, then the priest shall shut him up 7 days more. And the priest shall look on him again the seventh day, and behold, if the plague be somewhat dark, and the plague spread not in the skin, the priest shall pronounce him clean, it is but a scab, and he shall wash his clothes, and be clean. But if the scab spread much abroad in the skin, after that he hath been seen of the priest for his cleansing, he shall be seen of the priest again. And if the priest see that, behold, the scab spreadeth in the skin, then the priest shall pronounce him unclean. It is a leprosy. When the plague of leprosy is in a man, then he shall be brought unto the priest. And the priest shall see him, and behold, if the rising be white in the skin, and it have turned the hair white, and there be quick raw flesh in the rising, it is an old leprosy in the skin of his flesh. And the priest shall pronounce him unclean, and shall not shut him up, for he is unclean. And if a leprosy break out abroad in the skin, and the leprosy cover all the skin of him that hath the plague from his head even to his foot, wheresoever the priest looketh, then the priest shall consider, and behold, if the leprosy have covered all his flesh, he shall pronounce him clean that hath the plague. It is all turned white. He is clean. But when raw flesh appeareth in him, he shall be unclean. And the priest shall see the raw flesh, and pronounce him to be unclean. For the raw flesh is unclean. It is a leprosy. Or if the raw flesh turn again, and be changed unto white, he shall come unto the priest. And the priest shall see him, and behold, if the plague be turned into white, then the priest shall pronounce him clean that hath the plague. He is clean. The flesh also, in which even in the skin thereof was a boil, and is healed. And in the place of the boil there be a white rising, or a bright spot, white and somewhat reddish. And it be shown to the priest. And if, when the priest seeth it, behold, it be in sight lower than the skin, and the hair thereof be turned white, the priest shall pronounce him unclean. It is a plague of leprosy broken out of the boil. But if the priest look on it, and behold, there be no white hairs therein, and if it be not lower than the skin, but be somewhat dark, then the priest shall shut him up 7 days. And if it spread much abroad in the skin, then the priest shall pronounce him unclean. It is a plague. But if the bright spot stay in his place, and spread not, it is a burning boil. And the priest shall pronounce him clean. Or if there be any flesh in the skin whereof there is a hot burning, and the quick flesh that burneth have a white bright spot, somewhat reddish or white, then the priest shall look upon it, and behold, if the hair in the bright spot be turned white, and it be in sight deeper than the skin, it is a leprosy broken out of the burning. Wherefore the priest shall pronounce him unclean. It is the plague of leprosy. But if the priest look on it, and behold, there be no white hair in the bright spot, and it be no lower than the other skin, but be somewhat dark, then the priest shall shut him up 7 days. And the priest shall look upon him the seventh day, and if it be spread much abroad in the skin, then the priest shall pronounce him unclean. It is the plague of leprosy. And if the bright spot stay in his place, and spread not in the skin, but it be somewhat dark, it is a rising of the burning, and the priest shall pronounce him clean. For or it is an inflammation of the burning. If a man or woman have a plague upon the head or the beard, then the priest shall see the plague, and behold, if it be in sight deeper than the skin, and there be in it a yellow thin hair, then the priest shall pronounce him unclean. It is a dry skull, even a leprosy upon the head or beard. Let the priest look on the plague of the skull, and behold, it be not in sight deeper than the skin, and that there is no black hair in it, then the priest shall shut up him that hath the plague of the skull 7 days. And in the seventh day, the priest shall look on the plague, and behold, if the skull spread not, and there be in it no yellow hair, and the skull be not in sight deeper than the skin, he shall be shaven, but the skull shall he not shave, and the priest shall shut up him that hath the skull 7 days more. And in the seventh day the priest shall look on the skull, and behold, if the skull be not spread in the skin, nor be in sight deeper than the skin, then the priest shall pronounce him clean, and he shall wash his clothes, and be clean. But if the skull spread much in the skin after his cleansing, then the priest shall look on him, and behold, if the skull be spread in the skin, the priest shall not seek for yellow hair, he is unclean. But if the skull be in his sight at a stay, and that there is black hair grown up therein, the skull is healed, he is clean, and the priest shall pronounce him clean. If a man also or a woman have in the skin of their flesh bright spots, even white bright spots, then the priest shall look, and behold, if the bright spots in the skin of their flesh be darkish white, it is a freckled spot that groweth in the skin, he is clean. And the man whose hair has fallen off his head, he is bald, yet is he clean. And he that hath his hair fallen off from the part of his head toward his face, he is forehead bald, yet is he clean. And if there be in the bald head or bald forehead a white reddish sore, it is a leprosy sprung up in his bald head or his bald forehead. Then the priest shall look upon it, and behold, if the rising of the sore be white, reddish in his bald head, or in his bald forehead, as leprosy appeareth in the skin of the flesh, he is a leprous man. He is unclean. The priest shall pronounce him utterly unclean. His plague is in his head. And the leper in whom the plague is, his clothes shall be rent, and his head bare. And he shall put a covering upon his upper lip, and shall cry, unclean, unclean. All the days wherein the plague shall be in him, he shall be defiled, he is unclean, he shall dwell alone, without the camp shall his habitation be. The garment also that the plague of leprosy is in, whether it be a woolen garment or a linen garment, whether it be in the warp or woof of linen or of woolen, whether in a skin or in anything made of skin, and if the plague be greenish or reddish in the garment or in the skin, either in the warp or in the woof or in anything of skin, it is a plague of leprosy, and shall be shown unto the priest. And the priest shall look upon the plague, and shut up it that hath the plague 7 days. And he shall look on the plague on the seventh day, if the plague be spread in the garment, either in the warp, or in the woof, or in a skin, or in any work that is made of skin, the plague is a fretting leprosy, it is unclean. He shall therefore burn the garment, whether warp or woof, in woolen or in linen, or anything of skin, when the plague is, for it is a fretting leprosy, it shall be burnt in the fire. And if the priest shall look, and behold, the plague be not spread in the garment, either in the warp, or in the woof, or in anything of skin, then the priest shall command that they wash the thing wherein the plague is, and he shall shut it up 7 days more. And the priest shall look on the plague after that it is washed, and behold, if the plague have not changed his color, and the plague be not spread, it is unclean. Thou shalt burn it in the fire. It is fret inward, whether it be bare within or without. And if the priest look, and behold, the plague be somewhat dark after the washing of it, then he shall rend it out of the garment, or out of the skin, or out of the warp, or out of the woof. And if it appear still in the garment, either in the warp or in the woof, or in anything of skin, it is a spreading plague. Thou shalt burn that wherein the plague is with fire, and the garment, either warp or woof, or whatsoever thing of skin it be, which thou shalt wash, if the plague be departed from them, and it shall be washed the second time, and shall be clean. This is the law of the plague of leprosy in a garment of woolen or linen, either in the warp or woof, or anything of skins, to pronounce it clean or to pronounce it unclean.
0: Our scripture lesson is from Matthew chapter 8, starting at verse 1. When he came down from the mountain, great crowds followed him, and behold, a leper came to him and knelt before him, saying, "Lord, if you will, you can make me clean." And Jesus stretched out his hand and touched him, saying, "I will, be clean." And immediately his leprosy was cleansed. And Jesus said to him, "See that thou say nothing to anyone, but go show yourself to the priest and offer the gifts that Moses commanded for proof to them." Now this is something. This man was a leper, and evidently he had been somewhere away from the crowd, but he could see Jesus. You know, it's just good to show yourself to the priest. The priest's a priest. And this man was happy to be able to be clean. Now, you know, he went through something, but he was separated from his family, separated from his friends, day in and day out. Couldn't participate in no barbecues, no hamburgers and hot dogs, no social life at all. And probably cried a lot of time. Couldn't be with his wife, couldn't see his children. I don't know. He probably was married. And the thing is, he was just isolated from society. And Jesus saw him, and nobody was even supposed to touch the man. Wasn't supposed to be around him. So the scripture here said he came out from in the crowd. So he must have been pretty close by him. They said there was a law out that, I believe it says, you had to be at least 300 feet away from him to shout, "Unclean, unclean, unclean." But this man was steadily available. Now, you have to understand that God is a good God. And Jesus touched the man. Because they say if you touch somebody, you're supposed to go through a cleansing process as well. But Jesus, he didn't worry about nobody. He was just healing man. Don't you know that's great? Now, he couldn't be around nobody. Couldn't eat with him. Couldn't talk with him. They was all down on him. Well, that's what's the case. This is the case with a lot of time. We get isolated from people. People put away their elderly parents. Don't come around. Don't say nothing to them. You know, it's a hurtful thing. I know them. I have been in that position for some time now, but God is good. And his word keeps me, and it'll keep you. You know he will. That's why this song said, whether you're in a shanty or a mansion, God cares. Yes, he does. And he don't care if you might be lonely sometime, or you be alone, because you used to be around somebody, but God cares. He'll be there. Now, if you are isolated, maybe you're in prison, and you've been in the hole. You know, the hole is where they really isolate you. They put you down there, you don't even see no light. Lord have mercy. And then see this leper. He had a constantly leprosy, and you had to constantly show yourself to the priest 7 days at a time. And then don't talk to nobody, not be with anybody. So now here you are, not with nobody. You can't play no cards, a game of cards or nothing. You can't play no bands or nothing. You can't do nothing. Because you couldn't clean. And so you're just isolated and separated from society. Now, we know. Now, nobody had to be like that. I'm letting you know now. If you're like that, God is letting you know that you are his child. And we can always depend on him. That's why we always sing that song, "Go to the Rock." Go to the Rock, call Jesus. I just mean it had to be. They don't say whether he was saved or not. He just came to Jesus. Ain't that good, Jesus? If you have a problem, Jesus will solve it. He don't care whether you're going through, you are connected to him anyway. But we all are connected to him because we are his brothers and sisters. So here he is. Jesus stops and he says,
2: okay,
0: I'll touch you. And immediately he was healed. And that one was great. He didn't have to wait. Immediately he was healed. Amen. And he shouted. I know he shouted. I know he went probably out of his mind. And people who probably saw him were still probably running from him, staying back from him. You know, if you got a contagious disease, people, they put you out. Just like now, they put you in a hospital, in a room somewhere. Nobody can see you. Then when we had that coronavirus, but not get your people to the hospital because you ain't going to see them no more. Or they're saying you had a disease and it was killing everybody. But Jesus didn't care. He come to them, come to you. If you ask him, call on his name, call him Jesus. Anything you want, call Jesus' name. And he'll heal you. He'll deliver you from sin. If you've been out and about, don't know nobody, trust Jesus. Let him take a chance on you. Because I know he cares. And he cares for you and he cares for me. Sometimes you ain't never know wrong at all. And the people still treat you bad. You know, they don't want nothing to do with you. But you just trust in the Lord and everything will be all right. I'm letting you know that now. God is on the throne. And just give him his praise and honor and thank him. This man came to Jesus kneeling. Let him know, Lord, I know you can't help me. Will you heal me? And Jesus said, I will be clean. That's all you got to do. Jesus said, I will be clean. Be clean from in the morning, in the evening, noon, day. I don't care what time of day it is. Was it a crowd or not? And see, there was multitudes of crowd. Jesus took time out for this one man, this one leprous man, when nobody had nothing to do with it. But Jesus loves us all, every one of us. I thank the Lord for being my Savior, and I hope he is your Savior also. That's why we always say, go to the rock, ask Jesus, come to your life. We say A, B, C, admit you are a sinner. B, believe you are Son of God, that he is the Son of God. They put on the cross, died, dead, and buried, rose the third day with all power in his hand. And he has all power now, people. See, Jesus is like that. He has all power now. All you have to do is admit, believe, and see, confess him as your Lord and Savior. Amen to that. Now, I'll tell you, this is an awesome lesson. And Jesus flexing his muscles as he always does. And I tell you, God will take care of us. Amen. If we listen to this song one more time, a little bit of it, you know God cares. Amen. Yes, he does. Hallelujah, Jesus.

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1: Welcome to the latest edition of Above the Noise. 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Thanks for joining us. I'm Kyle Wiggs. Teresa Egono, co-campus director of the WVU FCA, is with us. Good morning. Thanks for coming.
2: Good morning. Thanks for having us, Kyle.
1: It is good to see you. And again, the athletic season back in full swing. And one of the teams that is having great early success is the WVU women's soccer team. And you have a special guest with you, senior Abby Olexa. Abby, good morning.
3: Good morning. Happy to be here.
1: Thanks for coming in.
2: I brought a friend today, Kyle. Yeah. It's great. More women in the studio. That's what we need.
1: It's great to see you. First of all, explain to us what your role is with the FCA. You've moved up into a leadership role, right?
3: Yeah, super exciting. I mean, this summer I was here in Morgantown and I would be at FCA every week, and the Lord just brought me closer to everyone in the community, and it just allowed me to step into the leadership role, which I'm very excited about.
2: And you know, we had our big FCA group. We're back on campus again. The semester's kicked off, but one thing we shared was, these are leaders of your peers. You know, like we're no perfect people, and Abby's just willing to help, like willing to share Jesus, be a light, and to come alongside her peers. And that's what it's about, right?
1: Mm-hmm. What has it meant to you? Have you been involved with the FCA? Is this 4 years or 5 years for you?
3: This is my fourth year.
1: Okay, fourth year. So have you been involved all 4 years?
3: Yeah. I mean, I graduated high school early, so like, I came my first semester here, and I was actually talking to my friend about this the other day about how nervous and like I was so afraid to even like take up space in the room being at FCA. Like I couldn't even,
2: it's
3: like
2: scary sometimes.
3: Yeah, and like I sometimes wear glasses, and like I'd be so nervous that I'm sweating and my glasses are fogging, and it's not because it's not because of anyone else, but like just because of how nervous I was just to be there.
2: And isn't that interesting that like, we're not nervous on soccer fields. We're not nervous on football fields.
3: Well,
2: but
3: I was always a nervous kid. Even in soccer, like I would, same way. I was so afraid to take up space, and not just like at FCA, but in my like on my team now, I couldn't speak, and now I'm a captain there, and now I'm a leader here, and it just,
2: that's great.
3: And I really, for real, because I really started getting into the Word in college, so it really shows how much it can transform your life.
1: See, Teresa, you probably didn't even know that, did you?
2: I didn't. There's a lot. I'm learning a lot about Abby, and it's wonderful, and it's like this cool puzzle, but I almost feel like I get to learn early Abby, and because I see more changed Abby.
3: Yeah.
2: Like, I'm seeing Abby in Christ more than I ever knew her as an undergrad.
3: Yeah.
1: Well, that's the process, right?
2: Yep.
1: I mean, that's the process. And it's the same sort of in athletics, where you come in and you have to find your place and you have to work hard to earn your place. And eventually it becomes easier, right? The game slows down and you know what you're doing. And it's kind of the same way in your walk with the Lord. I mean, we're all at some point baby Christians, right? And you have to grow up.
2: Yeah. And college will do that to you. You'll cannonball into the world and you got to figure out who you are, you know? And, but our heart is to have a place where the people, like Abby's saying with her verbiage, that she was afraid to take up space. You know, there's a lot of identity feelings with identity with this college age group. But our heart and our prayer is, you have a place at our table. Like, and actually above that, like the table's not complete without you. You know, like we desire you and to get to know you and all of that. So.
1: Mm-hmm. So have you felt that with the FCA? Have you felt it become kind of like a family, a home away from home?
3: Yeah, and it's just like brings you outside of like, because we're always around like soccer and sports and
2: which is
3: school.
2: Its own family.
3: It's awesome.
2: And it's good.
3: Yeah, and I love it, but it brings you outside of that and allows you to understand that your identity is not just in your sport and in your school and in all these like things that you do, but it's like in the Lord more than anything else. So it allowed me to build a community there and see that other people are like how I think.
1: And there's no pressure there. There's pressure in academics. There's pressure certainly in your sport to be prepared properly and then to execute. But with the FCA, Therese, you've always said it's a safe haven. It doesn't matter who you are or where you're from or what your status is.
2: If you came straight from High Street.
1: Yes.
2: It truly is a place. Hopefully, we have a reputation for just being a place for come one, come all, and hear about the Lord. You know, I think it helps that Josh is our main teacher and leader, because if you truly ever sit under his teaching at FCA, you feel real comfortable real quick. Like, this man, I'm kind of glad he's not here because I get to brag on him a little bit, but he does a great job of helping those in the seats know that he's not a perfect man. Like, wouldn't you agree with that? Like, he humbles himself to the point of being like, it's okay that you don't have your life all together. Here's what Christ did in mine, and here's what he can do for you.
3: Mm-hmm. Yeah, he's very, like, open and honest about where he came from and, like, his mistakes in the past. Like, he understands that they're his past, and, like, Jesus has brought him to where he is now. And it's, like, very, like, inspirational to see, like, because obviously everyone makes mistakes, and you're not born to be perfect, but you're trying to get there through the Lord.
2: So, and there's a humility in it. Yeah. Like, so you've had mistakes, right? I've had mistakes. Kyle, you've had mistakes, but, like, Josh will use his mistakes to bless and reach you.
3: Mm-hmm. Yeah.
2: Right? Like, and we're almost, I feel like the normal human sinful experience is you make a mistake and you never talk about it again.
3: Yeah. And, like, part of, like, building a relationship with, like, the people, like, that lead you is understanding them as a person so you can connect with them. So you can actually not just, like, hear what they're saying, but understand where they're coming from so you can, like, apply it to your own life. And he does that perfectly for me. So
1: what's it like for the ladies and what Teresa organizes, whether it be women's soccer or the other female athletic teams? What's it like? What's that aspect of the FCA experience like for you?
3: I'm sorry, can you repeat?
2: So from the female side, I think is what Kyle is saying. And honestly, we're still growing it. It's looked different every year. But so Josh is our main teacher at FCA. He forces me to teach every now and then. I'd rather not, but he forces me to do it.
1: You're very good. I'm going to brag on you. You're very good at it.
2: You're too funny. But so Josh is our main teacher, but he spends his time with the male sports, you know? And so I'm trying to do better at being at more female teams and just being a presence and being there, because that's where you gain relationships and some understanding and all of that. But Abby has been to some women's Bible studies at my house. And I feel like Abby has spent, it's been a blessing that you were here this past summer, because like she said when she was walking in, Kyle, like, she didn't miss an FCA this summer, you know? And so summer FCA is its whole own thing. But talk about how your community has grown through the different avenues of FCA.
3: I feel like it's just helped me, like, reach more people, not just, like in Christ, but then, like, in, like, my own life. Like, just, like, making new friends, and life's about making new friends and finding connections, and it's brought me genuine connections outside of just, like, the Morgantown friendships that you can make on, like Teresa said, like High Street, or like just the environment of West Virginia. But it brings you outside of that and allows me to see that there's other people out there. And I would say, like, some of the things I learned the most was at these women Bible studies, and it really brought me to the Lord because it allowed me to connect with more females and
2: just a more intimate.
3: Yeah, more completely intimate. More, you can say funny. A lot more.
2: It's funny because at FCA, we have a good mix of, like, half guys, half girls, but Josh and myself will ask them questions, and I'd say this past Monday night we had over 100 people in the room, and he'll ask questions and you just get crickets. You get absolute crickets.
3: I'm guilty.
2: And it's funny because then sometimes we'll split up and we'll have all the women stay in the room and the guys will go somewhere else. And I will look at them and be like, why aren't you guys talking? And one of them said, performance anxiety. And it's just funny that sometimes you just need women. You need women to be there, and then guys need their own space too. Because the body of Christ and what we're trying to get to with Christ is vulnerable sometimes. Mm-hmm. It's hard to put yourself out there sometimes around the guys. But
1: There are a lot of pressures academically and athletically with your sport. How is FCA helped you kind of organize things and settle in, I guess. How has it helped you relax?
2: Explain that journey of like your mind.
3: I think at first, like I read a lot, so I read this book called As a Man Thinketh by James Allen.
2: Okay.
3: And it taught me like how to have faith in what I'm doing. And I think that's really where it's grown, is like having faith in the steps that you're taking, but not getting too caught up in the like your everyday life of like, I'm an athlete. I'm not an athlete. Like, I'm more than just an athlete. Yeah. I'm not a student. I'm more than just a student.
2: Yeah.
3: I'm not like, I'm more than like what words can describe.
2: Yep.
3: Because I find that words are so like, they don't reach the full extent of like how I feel or who I am, or you can't describe a lot of things that you feel correctly. Mm. And I think that having faith and like the process of what you're trying to do and where you're trying to go, and it just allowed me to fall in love with the process more than results of what I'm trying to get to, because the process is where is being present and being Hi, Josh.
2: Hey, new special guest. He just walked in, so he'll be joining us once he gets set up. But
3: falling in love with the process, because the process is where you're present, and when you're present, that's where you find God. Mm-hmm. So,
1: tell us about growing up. You're from New Jersey, right?
3: Yeah.
1: What part of New Jersey?
3: The Jersey Shore, like Tom's River, Seaside. Where Snooki's from, that's where I'm from.
2: Says James.
1: Yeah. Yeah. Right. So a more urban area, a faster pace. What went into the decision to come here? And you've been here in Morgantown with WVU all 4 years, right?
3: Yes, I have.
1: Okay, so what went into that decision to go from, again, Jersey, the urban environment, the fast-paced environment, to West Virginia?
3: I just needed something different. Like high school, I was very anxious and stressed out, and I think a lot of it had to do with the pace of New Jersey and the temperament of New Jersey. Because when I go home, like it's like everything's so fast, and like things are like, people are like a little more blunt there, and I'm not very much a blunt person. So coming down here allowed me to like connect with nature more. Yeah. I guess, and it just slowed everything down for me and allowed me to see that there's like, life's not so hard. Mm-hmm. Like life's not so blunt, life's not so fast.
2: It's funny saying that from a city, because I'm from outside of Maryland, my husband's from Phoenix, you're from Jersey, and there's something so beautiful about the pace and the quiet here.
3: Yeah.
2: That
3: And people are just so much space. Like nicer here. Like sometimes I go home and I'm like I'm just talking to like a cashier, and like they're a little like
2: sassy.
3: They're a little sassy than normal. And I'm like, oh, and like then I gotta remember I can't take it personally. It's just the environment, but still, it's just a different environment.
2: Jersey's undefeated.
3: Yeah, and your environment shapes you. So I think being around a calmer one has allowed me to calm myself in a lot of aspects of my life. So I really do enjoy being here.
1: And then the athletic part, where you get on the field and you've got to be aggressive, right? You've got to turn that up and turn it on.
2: About your sport.
1: Yeah.
3: Oh, yeah. It's hard for me because I've played where I'm, you know, athletes go through these periods of time where you play where you're angry. You play where you're really loving the sport. You play where you're just there to go through the motions, you know what I mean? And I think that the funny thing is I think I play my best when I'm loving not just the sport that I'm playing, but the people that I'm around. So
2: Abby's so being, great.
3: So being aggressive has to come from a place of love rather than a place of anger. So it's like very easy for me to connect that to God because God is love. So it just allows me to honor him and when I play. So
1: you play with your teammates, you play to support your teammates and to be to help your teammates, right? Yeah. So that's a big part of it.
3: Yes, though. Yes. When I love and I know the people that I'm around, it just makes me want to I want to do good for myself and my family, but ultimately I want to do good for them.
2: Yeah.
3: Yeah.
2: It's really neat and pretty rare to hear someone say, I compete better out of love instead of aggression, you know? And yeah. I can see that in Abby. She's a big softy in there. Her heart's pretty big. Yeah, she's tough. She's tough as nails.
4: I was gonna say, not in the field.
2: Yeah.
4: Not in the field.
3: Yeah.
2: That's wonderful.
1: So with your position, you're a forward.
3: Yeah.
1: So you're constantly in motion. Do you have one of those devices that tells you how much you run?
2: Oh my gosh.
1: During practice? Let's talk about that a little bit.
3: Yes.
2: Let the people know this torture. My torture's validated,
3: yeah,
2: right?
3: Yeah. It's sometimes, you know, this season's been a little different for me because I've been playing in the middle. Last year I played out on the left winger. Like, I'm not a lefty either, so you can only imagine. But yeah, we wear these things called catapults. It tells you like how far you go, how fast you run, your load. It takes in all that into account. And last game I ran probably, not last game, against Penn State, I probably ran 6 miles, which was like 0.8 miles more than the game before, but I played the same amount of time. So it just shows like how the pace of the game makes you actually like actually have to run more, work harder. And when your coach is yelling at you, especially during a game like Penn State, you just got to push yourself, and it sucks sometimes. So, it's kind of traumatic.
2: Yes, but hey,
3: did cry a little bit.
1: So what,
3: but it's okay.
1: What's the difference there playing in the middle compared to playing on the outside, playing on the wing?
3: The middle, so in our press, a lot of my job is like defending. Even though I'm a forward, I think that my biggest job, according to my coach, is to defend. So when I'm in the middle, I get to dictate play more and dictate where they play, like where the other team's going to go. So like I'll have to like cut off half the field, force them one way. But then as a winger, you kind of have to, you're going based off the person in the middle. So now I get to lead more a little bit in how we are going to win the ball back. So
1: how much scouting, and I know you want to get back to you.
2: No, Carissa's no, no,
1: got
2: no,
1: the,
2: it's
1: got
2: fine.
1: The open. I'm the sports guy, like, so I've got all these questions.
2: Just keep going, Kyle. You're good.
1: How much in terms of scouting report, preparation, film study is done for each individual opponent? Every game plan's different, or for the most time, it changes every game.
3: It is. It's different every game. We do a scout. We actually do, like, we'll do a scout. We'll look at their attacking, their defense, their set pieces, their corners, like, everything. And then, like, we'll go and do a Kahoot after, like, to see who knows the most. Like, so you try and, like, win, and the coaches, like, hype you up if you win that. So that's really fun. But we do watch a lot of film. We do watch a lot of scout. I'm a forward, though, so, like, I watch it, and I say this all the time. I think defenders are more of, like, a scout and, like, into the stats.
2: Yeah.
3: I'm not so much into the stats because, like, I think that attacking is very different and more creative than defending. Like, defending's more of a system. Attacking's more of, like, an art, I think. So it just allows me to, like, I watch it, but it's, like, I watch it to know, but I don't watch it to, like, hone in on it while I'm playing.
1: The Kahoot. I like that that term. That's great. Yeah. One more.
2: Go for it, Kyle.
1: Every sport has its analytics, right? So how deep do you get into the analytics? And I heard Coach Nikki talk yesterday, as a matter of fact. She spoke to the media and got deep into some of the analytic stats. So how much do you get into that, and how does that help?
3: Like, they'll tell us stats like loose ball duels or like total duels or like just like 1v1. Like, how many 1v1s did you win? How many aerial duels did you win? And it's like they're telling us percentages, or like they'll be like, this player takes 15% of their shots with their left foot, like, or their right foot.
2: Gosh,
3: like they know every single thing that you do on the field. And I think, like, I'll look at it, like, I'll look at how a defender defends. Like, it's like, oh, do they step in, or are they channeling me more one way? Like, it's like, I'll look at stuff like that, but, like, other stuff with, like, aerial duels and stuff, I don't get too caught up in it, because then it makes me think too much, and I play my best when I'm not thinking at all. So I'm more of an instinctive player rather than a, I don't ask too many questions. I kind of just know my job and try and do that. Yeah.
1: There's a fine line. I was just going to say, you got to play with instinct, and you got to. And there's a soccer player right there. Josh knows what we're talking about.
3: Yeah.
1: what's the future in terms of you're graduating, right? You're a senior?
2: No, thank goodness.
3: Thank God. They just,
2: 5 years
3: passed,
2: now.
1: Oh, that's
3: passed
1: right.
3: The fifth
1: okay.
3: year, so
1: yes.
3: As of right now, I'm coming back. I'll be here another year.
1: So five to play five.
3: Mm-hmm. I prayed to God about that one, too.
2: Yeah.
3: So,
2: so and he answered.
3: Yeah, he answered me.
1: So this is what you wanted. You wanted to stick around for another year.
3: I mean, it keeps me young.
2: Or not. You're
4: I was
2: just
4: say, it might be
2: older.
4: Aging me, too.
3: people call me young. I don't feel like it, though.
2: Oh, that's funny.
1: So what's the mix on the team? Obviously, you're a senior with another year to go, thankfully. But

0: Yeah. Yeah, couldn't get much better than that.
1: What was that like, the win over Penn State?
2: Oh, my goodness.
0: That, we've been waiting for that one. Mm-hmm. Every year we play them.
2: 9 years?
0: Yeah, 9 years.
2: Nine years.
0: We taught them in the spring, so that was good. We had some, like, we were like, oh, yeah, we got them now. They're on our hand this year. And then we played them on my birthday, and I was like, blew out my candles and said, God make us.
1: So
0: and he answered that one too. So.
2: Yeah.
1: You got your birthday cake or your birthday cupcake before the game?
2: Yeah. Yeah. It's a late game.
0: I had a birthday donut.
2: Yeah.
3: There you go.
2: Oh, that's funny. That's funny. Yeah.
0: So that was a good one. Yeah. Big one.
2: We love learning about you. And one thing I've learned about you in the recent kind of months and stuff is how much you think. You're a person of your mind, and your mind is a big part of your everything, right? Mm-hmm. Yeah. Like you're a mind person.
3: Except playing, apparently.
2: Except playing.
0: Well, it's very funny because I'm very much about the mind. But then I try to think as least amount as possible.
3: Amen.
2: That is Abby.
3: That's beautiful.
2: Josh is like, respect.
3: I'm in there, yeah.
1: Well, I mean, that's the preparation aspect of it. And, you know, being physically in shape, obviously, and preparing, knowing what the other team's going to do. And then it's just instinct. Your abilities take over.
0: Yeah.
1: And your instinct.
0: I even try to apply that in my real life. Like, because when you think too much, I think everyone has... everyone wants things to happen. Everyone has certain goals in their life. And I think when you try to control that too much, you're acting unnaturally, and it kind of even stumps you a little bit. But yeah. I think that when you're naturally moving and flowing through your life, it like just comes to you. Mm-hmm. And I think when you're trying and forcing things to happen, that's when they don't happen. So thinking less allows me to live more.
2: So. Would you say... not necessarily thinking less, but controlling less?
0: Yeah.
2: Like giving more God control?
0: I was learning about this recently, and it was like understanding the difference between responsibility and control.
2: Mm-hmm.
0: Like, I'm responsible for the things that I do, but I'm not in control of what actually happens.
2: True.
0: So, just working and trusting where I'm going.
1: Mm-hmm.
2: True. You've shared with me before about your journey with anxiety over the past couple of years.
0: Yeah.
2: And how anxiety kind of, would you say, crippled you for, like,
0: yeah,
2: it had a hold on you?
0: I was a shell. I wasn't even, like, a person.
2: Okay.
0: I was just...
2: And so can you talk more into how faith was a part of that? I have some verses I can read about it if we want to talk through that.
0: Yeah.
2: Okay, let me read this, but it makes me think of you. That's why I'm reading it. Okay, Philippians 4, which is something we read through the summer. Actually, I don't know if we ever got to chapter 4 in the summer. I don't know.
3: We did on here, though.
2: Okay, but Abby, we probably didn't talk through this.
0: Okay.
2: But, okay, Philippians 4, starting in verse 6, says, "Don't worry about anything, but in everything, through prayer and petition, with thanksgiving, let your requests be made known to God. And the peace of God, which surpasses every thought, will guard your hearts and minds in Christ Jesus." The little I know about you, Abby, and the more I'm learning, I feel like this is your transition. Like, this is what God's done in you over the years, is as the worries and as the anxieties come in, which we all wrestle with, right? Like, everyone has those.
0: Yeah.
2: I feel like you've described to me your process of almost like shooting them to God. Like as they come, as the shots come, you deflect to him and focus on this thankful heart. And in turn, it's given you peace.
0: Yeah, I think part of it is like I've learned how to understand that my thoughts aren't who I am. Because you can't control every single thought that comes to your brain, but you can pick and choose the thoughts that you like align with as a person. Yeah. And I think part of it is understanding when to appreciate the good thoughts.
2: Yeah.
0: And give thanks to the good thoughts. And I think that's where my faith grew the most, is when I learned how to be thankful for every single thing that's going on. And I think that was probably the strongest thing for me, is understanding that gratitude is like the strongest thing you can do.
2: So you personally see that correlation of focusing on positive and focusing on gratefulness and thankfulness and how that changes everything.
0: I'm very and I'm very particular about like the music that I listen to, the content that I consume. Like I'm very like
2: She's a mind person, but she thinks very little.
0: I'm very anti. I'm very like, I don't want to listen. Like, I love a sad song, but I don't want to listen to it because then I'll be sad, you know? And I think that that like,

0: like everything, it all affects you and it kind of bleeds into the other areas of your life. So I think that when I focus on the good, I just see more good. And like, it's like confirmation bias. Like when you see, when you focus on the good, you're only going to see the good. That's what I mean? So I think that that really changed my life. So
1: let me read this, because this is the verses that are putting what happened in you, I feel like, to life. So the rest of these verses say, finally, brothers, whatever is true, whatever is honorable, whatever is just, whatever is pure, whatever is lovely, whatever is commendable, if there's any moral excellence, if there's any praise, dwell on these things. Do what you've learned and received and heard and seen in me, and the God of peace will be with you. Like, that's I feel like
0: that's it.
1: That's it, right?
0: That's
1: like,
0: exactly it.
1: Like where your mind is important.
0: Yeah.
1: And as I think it was the gymnastics athlete a while back that said, if we even think the word fall in practice, we fall.
0: Yeah.
1: Right.
0: And I was learning about this. It was like, when race car drivers are getting in a crash, they don't look at the other car. They look at where the free space is.
2: Mm-hmm.
0: So when, like, even when I'm shooting in the goal, I'm not looking at the keeper. I'm looking where I'm shooting. Mm-hmm. You got to look where you're going to go. You got to look where you want to be, not where, not the things that are in your way.
2: Amen.
0: So
2: that's good stuff. A real quick scripture that came to my mind is when I'm thinking about you on the field, and this is the way I try to live my life and everything, is in John 8. It says, so if the Son sets you free, you will be free indeed. Mm-hmm. And that freedom of living life, I don't have to sit here and go, I can't do this. I can't do this. I can't. No, I just do this.
0: Mm-hmm.
2: Just live in Christ.
0: Yeah.
2: Just open the door. Run in it. And I think that's what you're talking about.
1: Yeah,
2: that's
1: and freedom feels great.
2: It's amazing.
0: Yeah, and he opens the doors that are meant to be open, and he gives you the courage when you're supposed to go there.
2: Yeah.
0: So, and that's
1: look
0: part
1: at
0: of
1: you.
0: The faith.
2: So, I want to encourage anyone's listening, when you're struggling with that anxiety, when you're struggling with that depression, look what you're turning to. Look what Abby turned to. Look what we can turn to in Christ. And it's not overnight, right? It's not overnight.
1: Yeah, was it one day?
0: Oh,
2: no.
0: My goodness.
2: No. It takes time.
0: I'm telling you, this book, As a Man Thinketh by James Allen.
2: There you go.
0: Changed my life. It changed my life.
2: That's good.
0: Yeah.
2: Continue to use the resources you have day after day. Choose the right mindset. So
3: very good. About a minute left. We've been visiting with Abby Olexa, who is a senior on the roster but gets a fifth year next year.
1: Woohoo!
0: Yeah.
1: Woo-hoo.
3: Exciting.
2: And that means FCA gets a fifth year.
3: That's right.
1: Okay.
3: That's exactly right. Well, we encourage, if you're listening, if you're a fan of Mountaineer Athletics, it's not just football and basketball and baseball going
1: true
3: to the College
1: that.
3: World Series.
1: Yeah. The women's soccer.
3: Yeah.
0: We learned yesterday at FCA there are other sports.
1: Yeah.
0: There are other sports.
3: So again,
1: from our sweet football player friend.
3: we encourage you to support all the sports and even go on ESPN Plus. You can watch them on TV.
2: Amen.
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6: This is a curse. We know that in Galatians 3:13 that Jesus came to redeem us, and he came and redeemed us from the curse of the law. So Jesus purchased us, bought, paid the price, and made us whole from it, released from the curse itself. So we are redeemed from that. Therefore, we are redeemed, and we know that Jack would always say, let the redeemed of the Lord say,

So we say, so that we are redeemed from the curse of sickness. And then number 10, the types of redemption. And we know that all God's promises are yes and amen. Then we made it to the next week. Actually, so tonight, we're here tonight. We'll start off here. Philippians 3, verse 9. It says this in Philippians 3, verse 9, that I'm reading from the Amplified. Paul speaking, he said, that I may actually be found in him, not having my own righteousness. This was from last week, based on the obedience of the law, but I want to be truly in right standing with him, for my determined purpose is that I may know him. I want to know him. He said, that's my purpose in everything, and I count everything else but dung. It's useless. And we know that he is the healer. And then we found out last week, Matthew chapter 7, he said, ask and it'll be given, seek and you'll find, knock and it'll be open. And the theme throughout all of last week was, he is a giver, he is a shower, and he's an opener. And we repeated that many times. He revealed that to us. And then he talked about his love compared to our love for our children, and how evil our love is compared to his. And he said, if your kids ask for bread, would you give them a stone? Or egg, would you give them a stone? No. How much more would the Father give the Holy Spirit? How much more would he give us healing if we asked him? So he's a good father, and we know that when we know him, we get to have everything that he is and who he is. And Jesus prayed, give us, Lord, our daily bread. We know that healing is the children's bread. So we are sure that it's God's will to heal. And I don't know how, even that far, how you can keep questioning. Just believing lies is what it ends up being. Believing lies from the enemy that isn't the word of God. Because obviously, just based upon the witnesses we've already talked about in 3 weeks, how can you argue with it that it is God's will to heal? Then last week I had a couple, or I've read you the redemptive names. And then I want to start off with reading to you. Actually, I'll go over those names again. Jehovah Shammah means we are brought near by the blood of Christ, or the Lord is near. He is here. He is present. He is very present help in time of need. Jehovah Shalom, the Lord, our peace. The chastisement of our peace was upon him. The Lord, our shepherd, Jehovah Raha, or Rohi. He became our shepherd, giving his life for the sheep. So we see that this privilege is in the atonement. Our good shepherd gave his life for us. Jehovah Jireh, he will provide. Jehovah Nisi, the Lord, our banner, our victory banner. We have victory over sickness. He spoiled principalities and powers on the cross, and he led captivity captive. And then the Lord, our righteousness. He made a way for the sinner to receive the gift of righteousness by faith through Jesus Christ. Therefore, we're redeemed from the curse, and we are made right standing with God. Jehovah Tsidkenu, the Lord, our righteousness. Jehovah Rapha, our healer, I am the Lord that heals you. He took our infirmities and our sicknesses, and he bore them on the cross. So a quick reminder, I want to share this. This is how I'm going to start this evening's. So this 31 questions to consider, thought-provoking things to think about. And this is number 14. Listen to this. He says this. This is E.W. Kenyon, Christ the Healer. Since the body is for the Lord, our body is for him. We're part of the body of Christ. A living sacrifice, or he said, present your bodies a living sacrifice unto God. Would he not rather have a well body than a reckoned one, a tore up one, a broken down one? If not, how can he make us perfect in every good work to do his will, or thoroughly furnish us unto all good works if we're not whole? So we're part of the body of Christ, and since we are to sacrifice, have our bodies be a living sacrifice unto him, doesn't he want us well? And this is not stating where we're at right now, what our bodies are experiencing. Those that are watching online, no matter where your body is right now, the symptoms that you're in, the situation you're in, whether they tell you it's terminal, it's not terminal, or it's hereditary, you've been dealing with all your life, you're never going to make it out of this, or you're even

believing the lie that you're at that age and this is how it's going to be the rest of your days, which is a lie from the pit of hell, because he said your youth is renewed like the eagles. So there's another scripture for you. So don't believe the hype that the enemy tries to put in your life. Don't believe that and don't buy into it. Get in the Word and get these videos, listen to them, and go back over them. He said, in this one, listen to this statement, since bodily healing in the New Testament was called a mercy, for example, it was a mercy or compassion that Jesus was moved with, is the promise of God still not true, that he is plenteous in mercy to all that call upon him? He said healing is a mercy, and he is merciful, and his mercy is new to everyone. God, how do we not believe this? Number 16, listen to this. Does the glorious gospel dispensation not offer as much mercy and compassion to its sufferers as did the darker dispensations from long ago? If not, why would God withdraw this mercy and this Old Testament privilege from a better dispensation that has a new and better covenant? So if he did it back then, how much more will he do it now? So we need to look in the mirror and say, how much more will he do it now for me? How much more will he do it for me today if he did it for them? And I have a new and better covenant. I have a new and better covenant. And they were before Jesus, and we have a new and better covenant. And Jesus defeated the enemy and translated us out of darkness into his marvelous light, the kingdom of God's dear Son. He's redeemed us from the curse. He gave us power and authority over all sickness and disease and over every power of the enemy. He said, nothing by any means shall hurt you. Who has it better than we do? Nobody. Right? Nobody. Nobody. Ain't nobody got it better than us. Ain't nobody. Anybody remember that message? I hope somebody remembers. Jeez. Man. Make me wonder sometimes. I guess I didn't preach it 7 times, so maybe I have to preach it 7 more times before we get it. Who's got it better than we do? Nobody. All right, there we go. Listen to this one. If, as some teach, God has another method for our healing today, why would God adopt a less successful method if we have a better dispensation? If everybody says that we have a lesser method of healing today, why would God give us less? He'd give us more. Since Christ came to do the Father's will, this was the universal healing of all the sick who came to him, not a revelation of the will of God for our bodies. We talk about that one a lot, how God anointed Jesus of Nazareth with the Holy Ghost and with power, who went about doing good and healing all that were oppressed of the devil, for God was with him. Did not Jesus emphatically say that he would continue the same works in answer to our prayers while he was with the Father? He said to ask the Father, and I will do it. Is this the promise alone, not a complete answer to all the opposers? He said to ask. So will he not do it? So I think that sometimes we might have a problem in our asker. And I think most of the time our asker isn't connected to our believer. And our believer might not have enough believing power to prime the pump of the asker, to get the asker cranking, to get it going. You know, I tried to start that car the other day, and I pushed that button, and it just went ta-ta-ta-ta-ta-ta-ta-ta-ta-ta. So it couldn't get over the ta-ta-ta-ta-ta-ta-ta-ta-ta. There was nothing there to grab it, to give it the fire to go. So I had to mess some stuff up, bang and bang around a little bit, bang the gear shift to kind of reset that thing to get it to kind of settle down, and then push the button. And once I pushed it again, then the believer and the asker caught together, and then it got what I wanted out of the situation. So I believe that tonight that could kind of be the theme to think about. Is our believer hooked up with our asker? And how much have we been, I know I'm guilty of this one, believing but never asking? And how much I've been guilty of this one, I've been asking and not believing what I'm asking. So we have 3 saying, Mark 11:23, and 1 believing. So most of the time it's
all trying all to believe, get the word in, believe. I believe it, but I'm not saying. But he said to make sure that when we come to him, make sure we ask in faith, not doubting. God's so good. Number 20, why would the Holy Spirit, who healed all the sick before his dispensation began, do less after he entered into office on the day of Pentecost? Or did the miracle worker enter the office to do away with miracles? Did the Holy Spirit come to do away with miracles? Some believe so. Some believe so. But so why would he say, it's better for you that I go, because if I don't go, the Comforter cannot come. So if he did all those works through Jesus and his disciples, how much will he not more do that now when he is here? He will. Is the book of Acts of the Holy Spirit not a revelation of the way he wants to continue to act through the church? How can God justify us and at the same time require us to remain under the curse of the law that Jesus redeemed us from by bearing it for us on the cross? How can he expect to keep us there? And since the Son of God was manifested that he might destroy the works of the devil, has he now relinquished his purpose, or this purpose that he retained even during the bloody sweat on Gethsemane and the tortures of Calvary? Or does he now want the works of the devil in our bodies to continue what he formerly wanted to destroy? Does God want a cancer or a plague or the curse of the law, the works of the devil in the members of Christ? No, he doesn't. Know you not that your bodies are members of the Christ? Just like fireworks going off in me. Man, are the proofs of divine healing among the 184 people who testified in this tabernacle the last two Friday nights less bright and convincing the proof of a spiritual redemption among professed Christians today? Would the physical health of these witnesses compare favorably with the spiritual health of even the same number of ministers of our day? He's still the healer. Would the argument commonly employed against divine healing, drawn from its failures, if employed against justification, regeneration, and all the rest, not be simply overwhelming? Christ did what he did, and therefore we have what we have. Amen. All right. In Philippians 2, verse 25, Paul was writing Philippians, and in verse 25, he says this: however, I thought it necessary to send Epaphroditus back to you. He has been my brother and my companion in labor, my fellow soldier, as well as having come as your special messenger and minister to my need. For he has been longing for you and has been distressed because he has heard, because you had heard that he was ill. Verse 27, he certainly was ill, even near to death, but God had compassion on him, and not only on him, but also on me, lest thou should have sorrow over him coming upon sorrow. So we see that he was near death, but what stopped that? God's compassion. What stopped him from dying? God's compassion. So there's an example. God's compassion halted death in Epaphroditus. Now, if we go to Matthew chapter 9, we're going to read this chapter, and we have plenty of time, and we're going to take our time. And I'm not going to get ahead of myself. And if we don't get it, we'll get it done later on. We are sure it's God's will to heal. And if you're watching online, you're sitting in the hospital and you're listening to this, as you're hearing this, your body, he said he'd quicken your mortal body as by his spirit. And as your spirit man's hearing these things and you let him go into your spirit, let your imagination work in your heart. And you could tell the difference in your imagination up here, but taking it down into here. And if you get them working together, your asker and your believer is going to function at a high rate. Chapter 9, he said, and he entered into a ship and passed over and came into his own.

own city. And behold, they brought to him a man sick of the palsy, lying on a bed. And Jesus, seeing their faith, said unto the sick of the palsy, Son, be of good cheer, your sins are forgiven you. And behold, certain of the scribes said within themselves, This man blasphemes. And Jesus, knowing their thoughts, he said, Wherefore think you evil in your hearts? For what is easier to say, Your sins be forgiven you, or to say, Arise and walk? But that you may know that the Son of Man has power on earth to forgive sins. He said, Arise, take up your bed, and walk. And he arose and departed into his house. But when the multitude saw it, they marveled and glorified God, and which had given such power unto men. So what was the power? Power to forgive and the power to heal. Jesus, our forgiver, he forgave us of our sins. Washington, he paid the payment for our sins. He exercised God's will to forgive on this earth and to heal in that moment. So we see God's will working right here. So God working through his son, and as they say, the apple doesn't far too far from the tree. And if you've seen me, God, the Holy Ghost, if you've seen me, you've seen the Father. God's power and his mercy halted death, his compassion halted Epaphroditus' death, and now we see his mercy and compassion forgiving this man and making him whole. It is God's will to heal everyone. It is God's will to heal everyone. That's his will. He doesn't want anybody to perish. It is his will. Now, they said they glorified God, which had given such power to men. And Jesus passed forth from here, and he saw a man named Matthew sitting at the receipt of the custom, and he said to him, Follow me, and he rose and followed him. And it came to pass, as Jesus sat at meat in the house, behold, many publicans and sinners came and sat down with him and his disciples. And when the Pharisees saw it, they said to his disciples, Why does your master eat with publicans and sinners? And when Jesus heard it, he said unto them, They that behold need not a physician, but those that are sick. But go you into and learn what this means. I will have mercy and not sacrifice, for I am not come to call the righteous, but sinners to repentance. He said, the sick, they're the one that need the physician. And he said, I desire mercy. I desire mercy and not sacrifice. I've come to call not the righteous, but the sinners to repent. Then came the disciples of John unto him, saying, Why do we and the Pharisees fast often, but your disciples do not? And Jesus said unto them, Can the children of the bride chamber mourn as long as the bridegroom is with them? But the days will come when the bridegroom shall be taken away from them, and then they shall fast. No man putting a piece of new cloth into an old garment, for that which is put in to fill it up takes from the garment, and the rent one is made worse. Neither do men put new wine into old wine bottles, else the bottles will break, and the wine runs out, and the bottles perish. But they put new wine into new wine bottles, and both are preserved. While he spoke these things unto them, behold, there came a certain ruler and worshipped him, saying, My daughter is now dead, but come and lay your hand upon her, and she shall live. And Jesus arose and followed him and his disciples. The guy came, he called out to him, came and worshipped him, and he made his request. His asker was asking, and his believer was saying, If you come with me, if you put your hand on her, there's what his faith was, she will be made whole. Even though the circumstance says she's dead, he came and worshipped, he came and asked. And his believer and his asker were in tune together, and Jesus got up and went. And behold, a woman. So that right there is God's will to heal. And behold, a woman which was diseased with an issue of blood 12 years came in behind him, touched the hem of his garment. For she said within herself, if I may but touch his garment, I shall be made whole. But Jesus turned him about, and when he saw her, he said, Daughter,
Be of good comfort. Your faith has made you whole. And the woman was made whole from that very hour. God's will to heal. Jesus did the work of his Father. If you've seen him, you've seen the Father. Your faith made you whole, and the woman was made whole from that very hour. And when Jesus came into the ruler's house, he saw the minstrels and the people making noise, and he said to them, give place or move, for she's not dead, but she sleeps. And they laughed him to scorn and jeered at him. But when the people were put forth out of the way, he went in and he took her by the hand. And his account says that she rose, where he said to her, little girl, we say arise. And the maid arose. And the fame thereof went abroad in all the land. And when Jesus departed from there, two blind men. I mean, I think sometimes I feel like I'm getting punched like a machine gun sometimes with requests. This is like one after the other, and he's showing God's will over and over, healing, healing, healing, healing, healing, healing, healing. And when Jesus departed from this, two blind men followed, crying, saying, Son of David, have mercy on us. And when he came into the house, the blind men came to him, and Jesus said, Do you believe that I'm able to do this? And they said unto him, Yes, Lord. And he touched their eyes, saying, According to your faith, be it unto you. And their eyes were open, and Jesus charged them, saying, See that no man knows of this. But they went, and when they departed, they spread his fame about in that country. What did they do? They called out to him. They've heard about Jesus. They called out to him, Son of David, have mercy upon us. They called out for mercy. And Jesus said, You're asking, but what do you believe? He said, You're asking me for this, but do you believe I can? Asker and believer, are they working together? Jesus wants to know, because if he doesn't, if the believers, we know if the believer's not working, the asking coming, but the believer's not working, what did Jesus have to do? He had to keep going about preaching, teaching, healing. You know, how many times did Brother Hagin say to people, and when I watched those videos, he said in the prayer lines, when he was praying for me, he said, You sit there and think about it, and I'll come back to you. Get your asking and your asker and your believer together, and then come back now. What would you like? Where's your believer? Where's your heart at in this? Because you could slap them, you could pray prayers all day long, and none of it's going to work unless somebody receives it and believes it. So, or it will manifest and then be gone. Lose it. You leak it out. It happens. So now, he says, see that they spread his fame abroad, verse 32. And as they went out, behold, they brought to him a dumb man possessed with a devil. And when the devil was cast out, the dumb man spoke. And the multitudes marveled, saying, It was never so seen in Israel. But the Pharisees said, He cast out devils through the prince of devils. He cast out devils through the prince of devils. Gosh, how ignorant. And Jesus went about all the cities and the villages, teaching in their synagogues, preaching the gospel of the kingdom, and healing every sickness and every disease among the people. But when the multitudes saw, when he saw the multitudes, he was moved with compassion on them, because they fainted and they were scattered abroad as sheep having no shepherd. Then he says this statement to his disciples, The harvest truly is plenteous, but the laborers are few. Pray, therefore, the Lord of the harvest would send forth laborers into his harvest. Send forth those people, those laborers, laboring what? Bring in healing. Preaching, teaching, healing. Preaching, teaching, healing. God, send laborers. God, that now, even the people that are here tonight, and these people that continue to hear these messages of this church, that you send us into our sphere of influence, where we're at, where we need to be. And that we be fully loaded for bear concerning your will, concerning healing. That we would not be ignorant of the enemy's devices, how he walks about as a roaring lion, seeking whom he may devour. But your skill and your witness and our asking and our faith would be working together, our asker and our believer would be working together, because we know that you are a giver and that you're a shower and that you're an opener. And as we go forth into our worlds, even into our houses first,

0: Then to our workplaces, to the schools, and then to our neighborhoods, our cities and states, our counties. God, as we go, may we be fully persuaded that it is your will. We are sure that it's your will to heal. And if we're the only one believing that, may as they be moved out of the way and you move those situations out of the way to the one that would believe, that we would see their faith, and you see their faith and you say, say it now, touch them now, do this now, pray this now, ask this now, and they be made whole according to their faith in them. Hallelujah. So what's the point of this, all of this, if we don't do anything with it? We know that faith without action or corresponding action is dead. It's useless. It doesn't produce anything. If God, our Father's character is a healer, and His name is healing, He is the Lord that heals us, then no evidence should talk us out of who we know He is. And we should be sure, fully persuaded, and sure that's who He is, and that He desires it for us even now. You say, well, what about my age? It didn't matter to Abraham. We have a new and better covenant. Well, they lived longer back then, yes. But we have a new and better covenant. That our days would be fulfilled. That we would run our race with joy and finish our course with joy. Hallelujah. Psalm 86. Hallelujah. Hallelujah. That His truth would be manifested, that it would not be misunderstood anymore. Concerning His will. But it is my will that they be made whole. I sent my word and healed them. I sent my son to do my work, my will, and he healed them because I was with him. Anointed with my spirit, he went about doing that good. My disciples went about it. And I said in my word that those that shall believe upon me, these signs shall follow them that believe me. They will lay hands on the sick and they will recover. They will cast out demons. They will speak in new tongues. They shall have victory over all power of the enemy. And nothing by any means shall harm you. This isn't something of your works. It's a believing thing. It's a faith thing. It's a yielding to thing. It's you follow me, the good shepherd, and I'll lead you and guide you into all truth concerning these things. And it'll be an easy thing because my yoke is easy and my burden is light. This isn't meant for you to achieve some great thing of faith, but it's meant for you to believe because you have a relationship with me and you abide in the vine. And when they look at you, if they've seen you, they've seen me. It's an easy thing. So believe it with joy. And not be talked out of it anymore. That it's my will for you to be whole and free. And when I make you free,
1: from the
0: entire
1: 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We believe that God is too good. 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

0: praise the Lord. Hallelujah. At the cross, praise God. Friend, there's a lot of things took place on the cross, praise God. It's the Omer Nicholson coming to you again. The Word of Life broadcast. Take their life in the Word of God, and their hope lies in Jesus Christ. Friend, He's a coming back. Praise the Lord. And I want you to keep in your mind that, ready or not, He's a coming. Praise God. I'd like to send a program out to those that helped us out. Praise God. And out to, praise God, Paul, Paul Nicholson, his family, Dave, Harry, praise God, and all of them that helped me out. Praise God. And what when we put it to you, pray God, when we come to you that day, they help me stay on. So keep praying for us. We're in here to lift up the name of Jesus.
1: Amen.
0: Well, Peter from down the main deal, thank the Lord for them. Praise God. Terry and Holly, all them, everybody that's helped me out, praise God. Just pray for us out there this morning and sing along with them, praise God.
2: The marketplace is empty. No more traffic in the streets. All the builders' tools are silent, and no more time to harvest wheat. Busy housewives cease their labors. In the courtrooms, no debate. Work on earth is suspended as the king comes through the gate.

Lord, the King is coming. Praise God, the King is coming, and he's coming just for me, for you. Praise God, ready or not, he's coming. Praise God, we're going to leave this old world. Praise God, but I'll tell you one thing this morning. Get yourself ready. Pray God, pray and seek the face of God. I'm here to tell you this morning, it's later than what we think. Praise God, if you go out of this world not knowing the Lord, friend, you're in trouble. Praise God, but Jesus said, I go to prepare a place for you. Praise God, and he's in on that. So it's going to take the redeemed to get in. Praise the Lord.

0: Lord, I pray this morning that you're still holding on. Pray God, it's the best thing you got a hold of, God. God, him into your heart. You've repented and born again. You become a child of God. And I'll tell you one thing this morning. You can get nothing new better. Hallelujah. Because he's a coming back after a people that's ready, prayed up. Lord God, made their peace with God. Got their sins under the blood. Praise God, and holding on to that unchanging hand. Jesus will never let you go. You may let him, but he will never let you go. Glory to God. So keep praying for us this morning. Praise God. And I thank the Lord. Praise God for praise the Lord. P. William. Praise God. And Joey and Susan. Randy and Susan. Trace helped me make this tape. Glory to God. We're in here to lift up the name of Jesus. Tell you out there that Jesus still loves
1: you. Amen.
0: Praise God. And he's coming back. He prepared a place in my Father's house. There are many mansions. Hallelujah. So I would have told you. Praise God. So I believe we're going to go to the Lord in prayer this time. A lot of people are sick. A lot of little children sick. Praise God. Some's going out. This world, praise God, hallelujah, praise God, we got them coming out of the world, some coming in, praise God, but Jesus still loves you, praise God, if you're sick, put your faith in him, praise God, accept him, put it all into his hand, and he will take care of you, so pray along with us, praise God, hallelujah, Heavenly Father, as we come to thee again, Lord, we praise and thank you for the blessings. Pray God, we thank you for your healing power, for your saving power. Thank you, for Lord. Lord, we thank you for the blessing that you bestow upon us. Lord, God, we thank you for each and every one and the ones that are sick up here on the mountaintop of the church. Pray God that you'll be with them. Pray God, you may be in a hospital or you may have bad good news. But I got news for you this morning. Jesus will take care of you. Praise God. Hallelujah. He'll lift you up out of sin, touch that body of yours. Pray God and make it ever with hope. Pray God and little children. There's a lot of things that are going on in this world. But the only thing that's going to help is put it in God's hand. Hallelujah. When Jesus loves you out there. Pray God, sinner man. The young person, if you're a bit fast or whatever, or people that's in sorrow, but believe me, you're in God's hand and he's going to bless you and take care of you. He'll watch over you. All in the name of Jesus, we praise you. Hallelujah. Jesus. Glory to God.
2: Oh, hallelujah.
3: Good morning. Did we like to send this song out to Brother Virgil Nicholson? He always liked this song, and we're going to try it for you, Virgil.

Pray God, friend, I'm going to tell you something this morning. Pray God, you're born. Pray God, one way or the other, going by way of break, or maybe by the cloud. Praise God, but we're going home. We're going to see a Savior. He's your Savior. And friend, today He's your Savior. Tomorrow, amen. He may be your judge. Yes, you know this morning. You've got to put your faith in God. It's time that we take the limits off of our life. Pray God and put it in His hand. Pray God, take your burdens to Him. Praise the Lord in your trust. Pray to Him and get your soul ready. Pray God, because sin will never make an end in the kingdom of God. You can sing all you want to sing. Pray God, or whatever you want to do. But if you don't repent of your sin and believe in your heart, glory to God. Romans 10:9 says, if we confess with our mouth and believe in our heart,

If God raised him from the dead, we can be saved. Praise the Lord. Today is the day of salvation. Now is the accepted time to pray. God, friend, let me tell you, look out there and see the things of the world, and things are not getting any better. Praise the Lord. But Jesus said in the Word, praise God, he said, I am God. Put your faith in me.

places and they done that, got rid of everything. Praise God, but you know the day come that he said that Jesus was coming, he never come. Praise God, they come back and they ask, he said, what's the matter? He said, I made a few false guesses there. He made the one big one. He tried to guess when Jesus is coming. He said he'd come in an hour, which you think not, but he's to come back after a people. Pray God, this whole world, pray God, is about ready to fold up. Pray God, put his hands in God's hand. Pray God, when you go hear the old trumpet sound, and pray God, he's going to step out on the cloud. Pray God, call his people home. Friend, let me tell you something this morning. Jesus loves you. He loves you. He paid for your price in the on Calvary at the cross. Pray God, as the son they're saying, to pray God, the King is coming. Pray God, he's coming from the cross. Pray God, I'll tell you one thing this morning. Jesus loves you out there. We love you. You say, well, we don't know you. I know. I don't know you, but I know you have a soul in that body of yours. Pray God, that's what I'm trying to reach you. And we're trying to reach with

world and put your faith in God. Pray God and call upon Him. Praise God, because Jesus loves you. Pray God, He's our Savior. He's our Deliverer. Praise God, there's nothing that God can't do. Pray God, it's time that we waken up and get ready. Glory to God. Pray God, pray and seek the face of God. Pray God, as the Bible says, keep your eyes on the cross and looking up into heaven. Pray God, calling on a God that can take your soul. Pray God, He can take the sin out of your life this morning. Praise God. Lord God, you may not know which way to turn. I believe there's a lot of people out there this morning. Pray God, they've got their mind on everything else. But oh God, people have fallen by the wayside, taking their eyes off of God. Pray God, but that's still that don't mean for one thing, He's still coming. Pray God, you better be looking up. Pray God, wrapped up and tied up in Him this morning. Pray God, putting your faith in Him, your trust this morning. Pray God and know. Pray God, throughout today, let today be the first day if you've never repented. I pray that you call up on God this morning. I pray that you get your Bible down and start reading it. Let me tell you something this morning. When you can see the read, you read. When you can understand that you get all the word in your that you can get. Pray God because He said His word will stand forever. Jesus said, I'm coming back. Praise God. I'm looking for a people. Praise God. You know, you can say, oh, it's a short way. He's coming. Praise the Lord. Because, pray God, we see the churches and look and see. There are many a fall by the wayside. The Bible says we have a form of godliness, but denying the power thereof. He said to turn away from it. Pray God, get your heart right. Pray God, walk in worse away my sin. Nothing but the blood. It's going to take the blood of Jesus Christ that shed on Calvary and get your sin washed from you. Praise God. He's a light of the world. Pray God. He said, I'm the same yesterday, today, and forever. I'm coming after a people. Praise God, that's praying and holding on. Praise God to my hand. Praise God because He killed me. Pray God that He will never leave me. He'll never forsake me. Pray God, man, I put my faith in Him, my trust in Him. Pray God, friend, He'll lead and guide you into all truth. Praise God.

God this morning. Pray God, if you miss heaven, you're going to miss everything. Pray God, you're going to really be in trouble. Pray God, would you come to call upon the Lord while he is near? You can invite him into your home, into your life, praise God, and he will take care of you. Friend, there's a way that seemeth right unto man, but the ways of are the ways of death. Pray God, but Jesus said, I am coming. I'm coming, behold, my hand is not shortened that I cannot save, nor my ear heavy that I cannot hear. Pray God, friends, Jesus is telling you, if you listen to that still small voice, pray God, and he'll tell you, he's calling you, telling you to come unto me, all your labor are heavy laden, I'll give you rest. Pray God, put your faith in the Lord. Glory to God, there's this thing of this morning. Pray God, this perilous time are in the world today. We're working through the world. Thank you, Lord, for giving me. Pray God, but Jesus loves you out there. Keep praying.

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2: Acknowledging the potential of our responsibility, your responsibility to choose your way of living before the living God. And my question to you, is your life, are your actions in obedience to what God has outlined in His Word, or are you choosing to live in the way of Cain and to live however you want? That's the question. It really comes down to a very simple observation. Are you living in the way of Cain, or are you walking in the way of Abel? In Romans chapter 6, look with me here at verse 12. Paul encourages the believers in Rome, do not let sin reign in your mortal body, that you should obey its lust. And do not present your members as instruments of unrighteousness to sin, but present yourselves to God as being alive from the dead, and your members as instruments of righteousness to God, for sin shall not have dominion over

over you, for you are not under the law, but under grace. Notice the power of the Word of God. Paul encourages us that we are no longer under the power of sin. And I want to encourage you this. I'm going to remind you of something you already know. You can choose whether to sin or not. You can. Now, we've already seen what our ancestors have developed the mastery of doing is what? The blame game, the blame shifting. It's not my fault, God. It's the woman you gave me. It's the serpent deceived me. Now, you can shift blame to whoever you want. And you can say, I'm doing what I'm doing because I grew up in a home like this, or I did this, or my parents were that, or my boss did that. Or you can list your whole list of things you want to use to justify your sin. But the Scriptures, and God invites us to look at it as for what it is. It's sin. It's rebellion against God. And the power of the Holy Spirit within us is now we have the ability to live in obedience to God. And I don't know about you, that is great news. That I am set free. That my life can be transformed. I am not what I once was. Now you might get all bummed out because you don't like where you are, but if you can see it in the scope of eternity, maybe you are not what you desire to be, but by God's grace you are not what you once were. And you have the hope that you will be something different in the future as the transformation is worked within our lives through the influence of the Holy Spirit. We are in a process of transformation. We are growing in the grace and knowledge of Jesus Christ. And every single day, in every 24-hour period, every moment you have breath, you will have opportunity to respond to the temptation that God brings into your life. The question, the onus, the responsibility is upon you and how you respond. Are you going to rebel or are you going to walk in obedience? Cain chooses to rebel. Cain chooses to refuse God's instruction and ingrains himself in his own rebellion. Now come back with me to Genesis chapter 4. Now Cain talked with Abel, his brother, in verse 8, and it came to pass that when they were in the field, that Cain rose up against Abel, his brother, and killed him. In the King James, it says that he slew him. What's interesting in the text, he slits his throat similar to the way a sacrifice would be offered. And he comes along and he kills Abel. So we can see that Cain is choosing, instead of doing what is right, he chooses to concrete his rebellion. And the result of that is it produces in his life the act of taking another. Now, this is a first. This is the first recorded incident of murder in the Scriptures. It is also the first recorded incident of the shedding of human blood. Then the Lord said to Cain in the same way he did before. He says, Where is Abel, your brother? And I love this. Notice God would have been completely justified, you know, Cain, you're done. Gone. But he asked Cain, what have you done? Where's your brother? Notice Cain's response. He says, I do not know. Am I my brother's keeper? Now, I don't know how you read that. But let me ask you, what is the inflection of tone when you read that? What, dude? Like, am I my brother's keeper? Is it my responsibility to know where Abel is? What are you asking me for? You're God. You created us. We're, right? Do you sense that sense of attitude in his voice? Now, the question, though, is here, what did Jesus, when the religious rulers came to him and they asked him, what is the greatest commandment? Remember how Jesus responded? Love the Lord your God with all your heart, mind, soul, and strength. The second is like it, love your neighbor as yourself, for on this hangs all the law and the prophets. Is it our responsibility? Are we our brother's keeper? Do we have a responsibility to care for one another? Absolutely. In fact, Hebrews chapter 10, it says, let us not forsake the gathering together, as is the habit of some, but encourage one another all the more as we see the day approaching. We are to suffer, are to minister to those who are suffering, grieve with those who grieve, celebrate and rejoice with those who rejoice. You may not like the family that you were born into. You may not. You know, maybe they don't look the way you want them to look. Maybe they don't act the way you want them to look. But let me ask you, can you choose what family you're a part of? You can't. There's a similar parallel in the body of Christ. You might not like the way your brother or sister acts or treats you or does these things. And you can sometimes push yourself, well, they're weird. They do this. Ah, they did this to me. They said this. They did that. But what we have a responsibility to one another in the body of Christ to encourage one another. Jesus gave us a model in Matthew 18 of how to confront things when someone offends us.
We have an opportunity to walk in obedience to the way God's called us. Cain responds by killing Abel. God says, what have you done? Verse 10, he says, what have you done? The voice of your brother's blood cries out to me from the ground. So now you are cursed from the earth, which has opened its mouth to receive your brother's blood from your hand. When you till the ground, it shall no longer yield its strength to you, and a fugitive and a vagabond you shall be on the earth. Interesting here. God says, your brother's blood cries from the earth. As a result of this, you will till the ground and no longer will it yield its fruit. You can work as long as you want, Cain. The earth is not going to produce anything for you anymore. You're going to be a vagabond and a fugitive. Now, it's interesting. I don't know if you're familiar with the terms vagabond and fugitive, but fugitive is one who is running away from his home. He has a home, but he's running away from it. A vagabond is someone who has no home any longer or never had a home. They're adrift. And God says to Cain, because of your rebellion, you no longer have a home. You're a vagabond. And the home you once did, you're running away from. And as a product of this, now watch the curse. We see the curse that's pronounced upon Cain for his rebellion. But now watch Cain's response. And I want to draw your attention to two things in this text. Watch for the words, I and me. Cain's being confronted with his sin. The consequence of his sin is being dealt out. Now watch Cain's response. Count the I's and the me's with me, okay? Verse 13, and Cain said to the Lord, my punishment is greater than I can bear. Surely you have driven me out of this from the face of the ground. I shall be hidden from your face. I shall be a fugitive and a vagabond on the earth, and it will happen to me that anyone who finds me will kill me. In that short response, there's like 6-7 uses of my, me, or I. Where is Cain's focus? Is he at all concerned that he killed Abel? Is he at all concerned that he's rebelled against God, that he's rejected the leadership of God's authority in his life? Is he at all concerned about that? No. What is he concerned about? Wait a second, God. This is too serious for me. This is unfair. This is, you know. And then he says, when people see me, they'll kill me, right? Well, now let's just think about this for a second. What people are going to find Cain? We're talking Adam and Eve. There was Cain and Abel. He kills Abel. Now we know from chapter 5 that the people are living 800 to 900 years. So Adam and Eve had other children, right? In this period of time has gone on. The population of the earth is growing. Who is Cain going to run into? His family. Hey, you're Cain. Oh, I know you. You killed brother Abel, you know, or nephew Abel, or, you know, honest Abel, whatever, however you refer to him. And Cain's fear is they'll kill me when they find out what I've done. Where is his focus? Is there a sense of brokenness? You're right, God, I have failed. You're right, I was totally wrong to kill Abel. No. He's only concerned at how uncomfortable he's going to be as the consequences of his behavior. And this is something we see today in our culture. You may even be able to identify this in your life. When you are experiencing something in your life that is uncomfortable and you begin to examine it, you complain about it. Oh, well, Lord, why is this way? Or why is this happening? Or why do I have to go through this? And if you just take time to look at your life, is it possible that what you're experiencing is because of a product of rebellion and rejection of God's authority in your life? Are you complaining about something that is clearly a consequence to the actions that you took? Or are you complaining about it because you want to shift the blame and you don't want to be responsible? If you're doing that, then you're going in the way that Cain goes. Because all he's concerned about, no remorse about killing Abel, no remorse about rejecting God's authority, no remorse about his rebellion. All he's concerned about is the discomfort of his present consequence. And maybe you're experiencing the same thing. Here's a challenge to you this morning. Now, I'm not going to say that everything that you're experiencing that may be negative is a direct result of sin. I'm not saying that, and I want to be perfectly clear in it. But there is a possibility that if you are experiencing things in your life that are uncomfortable as potential consequences, one of the challenges I would lay before you is to examine your life, examine your heart. Is it possible that what you are experiencing is a direct result of your rebellion against God's command? I think in many cases you'll find yes. Husbands, I heard something several years ago that just blew my mind. This guy said after 5 years of marriage, any problems you're having in our marriage, in your marriage, is a direct result of the way the husband is loving the wife. I read that, I'm like, that's stupid, no way. You know, no way.
And you know what? In 20 plus years of walking with the Lord since I read that verse, I have yet to find an exception to the rule. And every time I counsel with couples and I exhort a husband to love his wife, or the wife comes to me and she says, well, he does this and he does that, or this, we don't get along, we don't love each other anymore, this and that. I'll ask the husband, you know, compared to Ephesians 5, where would you measure up? Are you loving your wife as Christ loved the church? And if there's discord in the marriage, what do you want to bet the probability is it has a direct correlation to the way the husband's loving the wife? You may not like that, guys. Deal with it. You know, God's word is God's word. I mean, I see it in my marriage. You know, if I'm not loving Valerie the way that God's called me to, it produces outcomes that I don't like. You know, the truth of God's word this morning, and I don't know what brings you in the doors today. I don't know, maybe this is your first time here and you're thinking, man, this guy's nuts, you know. God has a plan for our life. He really does. God loves you beyond more than you can ever know. God has a plan for the way for you to live, and you may not trust Him enough to trust Him to follow that plan. But it says that He knows the plans He has for us. They're plans to prosper us, not to harm us, to bless us. God desires good things for your life, but we participate in that by our response to His leadership. And if you've never heard this before, I want to tell you that God wants to lead your life today. He wants to be Lord. Lord means that you do what He says. So many times we embrace, yes, I want the fire insurance. I want Him to be Savior. I don't want to burn in hell for eternity, but I'm not willing to give my life to Him. You can't separate the two. He's all in one. He wants to be Lord. He wants to be Savior. You can't pick and choose what part of the gospel you want. You can't. Cain says, you know what? This is just too much for me, Lord. Verse 15, the Lord said to him, therefore, whoever kills Cain, vengeance shall be taken on him sevenfold. And the Lord set a mark on Cain, lest anyone find him should kill him. We don't know what this mark is, and it's not worth the time to speculate. Verse 16, then Cain went out from the presence of the Lord, dwelt in the land of Nod in the east of Eden. Now, Nod is where you visit every Sunday about halfway through the service, right? All right. Just making sure you're still with me, okay? And you know what? I had somebody apologize to me for falling asleep in service. I did. And I just want to encourage you in this. And I'm sincere in this. There are times when you come and you sit in a comfortable seat at the end of a busy week, and it takes everything you can to keep your eyes open. And I want to encourage you, if you need to sleep, I'm not offended by it. It's okay. Maybe just this is the only place in your life you can find that's peaceful enough for you to rest. You know? Right? You know? And maybe the drowning, droning tone of my voice just lulls you into that deep state of unconsciousness. Jokingly aside, I was fascinated when people actually said that they wanted me to record the messages. And so now, you know, when my friends say they can't sleep, I hand them a CD. Right? So, just kind of a little side note there. It says that Cain knew his wife. She conceived and bore Enoch, and he built a city and called the name of the city after his name of his son Enoch. Now you say, wait a second, where did Cain find a wife? And what's going on? They're building a city. What does that tell us? The population of the earth is multiplying. Henry Morris, in his book, The Genesis Record, outlines a scientific approach to determining the population on the earth about this time. If you take into account, as we'll see in chapter 5, that most people lived 800 to 900 years. On average, if say they lived 400 years and they had, say, at a very low number, say 6 offspring. Over a period of time, at this time that Cain is alive, it's reasonable to think that there would be 100,000 plus people on the face of the earth. Now, Cain would be able to find a bride from amongst those. Now, you say, well, wait a second, Sean. I thought we weren't supposed to marry brother, sister, that whole thing. That is post-flood. It appears prior to the flood that was not forbidden, which would make sense because the gene pool is pure enough that there is not an abundance of recessive genes, and so intermarrying would naturally lead to the population of the face of the earth. And so you'd get the multitudes. But some people get hung up on, hey, where could Cain find a wife if it was only Adam and Eve and Cain and he killed Abel? And then, you know, so, but realistically, looking at this, it's reasonable to think, and obviously he's building a city. What do you need to build a city? You need people, right? So the population is growing.
He calls it after his son Enoch. To Enoch was born Irad, and Irad begot Mahujael, and Mahujael begot Methushael, and Methushael begot Lamech. So from Adam to Lamech, we see seven generations. Now you'll notice in the names Methushael, see the E-L and the Mahujael, and see the E-L at the ends of those two names. Usually in Hebrew, when you see E-L at the beginning or the end, it's an indication of God. And so it's incorporated into the names of these children. Now, it says, then Lamech took for himself two wives. The name of one was Ada, and the name of the second wife was Zillah. Now, you notice in Zillah, there's no E-L, because if there was an E-L there, she would be Godzilla, right? This is bad, right? So there's no Godzilla there. Now, biblical humor is very rare. So when it's there, you have to seize the opportunity, okay? All right, so. Now, we see in Lamech that in consistent with Cain's form of rebellion, he is following in the lineage of Cain, and he rebels against God's counsel. God's counsel to man was to have one man and one wife. Lamech rejects that, and he takes two wives, Ada and Zillah. It says, and Ada bore Jabal, and his father was of those who dwell in tents who have livestock. His brother's name was Jubal, and he was the father of those who play the harp and the flute. And as for Zillah, she also bore Tubal-Cain, an instructor in every craftsman in the bronze and iron, and the sister Tubal-Cain was Naamah. Then Lamech said to his wives, Ada and Zillah, hear my voice. Wives of Lamech, listen to my speech. Now, it had to have been absolutely miserable to be married to this guy. You imagine him walking into the house and he says, wives of Lamech, Ada and Zillah, listen to the voice of Lamech. You know, listen, you know, like, just say what you got to say. You know, I mean, just come in. But he does. He says, I have killed a man for wounding me, even a young man for hurting me. If Cain shall be avenged sevenfold, then Lamech 77-fold. It's interesting. It appears from the text that Lamech responds to being injured by a younger man by killing him. It seems to be an inappropriate response to the injury. But which is consistent to Cain, his ancestor, Lamech reproduces the killing, and now in the lineage of Cain, we see that rebellion, both in polygamy being begun and murder being continued, right? So he continues in that lineage of Cain. Now, what's interesting here is we see now here the end of the lineage of Cain. And in verse 25, it says, and Adam knew his wife again, and she bore a son named Seth. For God has appointed another seed for me instead of Abel, who Cain killed. And as for Seth, to him also a son was born, and his name is Enosh. And then men began to call on the name of the Lord. Now we know that man, as Cain and Abel were bringing offerings to the Lord, they were serving and worshiping the Lord. But now it appears that with the increase in population upon the earth, there seems to be some formalized organizational of man gathering to call upon the name of the Lord together. Now we see that with Cain killing Abel, originally we had what the New Testament refers to as the lineage of righteous Abel, and we have rebellious Cain. Well, now that Cain has killed Abel, there is not a righteous lineage to bring forth the lineage that God desires. And so Eve has another child. His name is Seth. And what's distinctive here in the book of Genesis is you'll see that the lineage from Adam to Noah is now delineated. It's traced through Seth. It's no longer through Cain. It's straight through Seth. Now, I just brace yourself here. I'm going to tell you something. Hold on to your chairs, okay? We're going to go through chapter 5 real quick here. You're going, oh my gosh. It's like there's something on. I must watch at home. We must leave. No. Just real briefly here, because this is a good segue into chapter 6, and we're going to start in chapter 6 tomorrow. Next week. In the next hour. No. Right. For my first closing, no. This is the book of the genealogy of Adam. In the day that God created man, he made him in the likeness of God, and he created them male and female, and blessed them and called them mankind, and in the day that they were created. Adam lived 130 years and begot a son in his own likeness, in his own image, and named him Seth. After he begot Seth, the days of Adam were 800 years, and he had sons and daughters, and so all the days of Adam were 930 years. Now here's something interesting. Adam lives 930 years. And I don't know what season of life you're in, but for me, when I look back upon my 30s, those were good years. I enjoyed the 30s. Can you imagine being Adam and saying, oh yeah, the 300s, those were the good years, right?
We have prolonged lifespans, which would lead to, which would facilitate, obviously, the population of the earth growing. To Seth lived 105 years, begot Enosh, and after he begot Enosh, Seth lived 807 years and had sons and daughters, and all the days of Seth were 912 years, and he died. So Adam lives 930, Seth lives 912, Enosh lived 90 years and begot Canaan, however it's pronounced. It says, and after he begot Canaan, Enosh lived 815 years, and he had sons and daughters, and so all the days of Enosh were 905 years. Canaan lived 70 years and begot Mahalalel. And after he begot Mahalalel, you can try that one on the way home in the car, Mahalalel. And after he got Mahalalel, Canaan lived 840 years and had sons and daughters, and so all the days of Canaan were 910 years, and he died. Now Mahalalel lived 65 years and begot Jared. And after he begot Jared, Mahalalel lived 830 years and had sons and daughters. So all the days of Mahalalel were 895 years, and he died. Now Jared lived 162 years and begot Enoch. And after he begot Enoch, Jared lived 800 years and had sons and daughters. So all the days of Jared were 962 years, and he died. So you see the prolonged longevity of humanity upon the earth. This may have been because of the atmospheric conditions. It facilitated long life. We don't know, but they lived a long time. Now, Enoch lived, Enoch lived 65 years, begot Methuselah, and after he begot Methuselah, Enoch walked with God 300 years, had sons and daughters, so all the days of Enoch were 365 years. Enoch walked with God and was not, for God took him. Wait a second. Everybody prior to this died, right? They lived a long time, but they died. Enoch is different. So we see something here where Enoch walked with God for 300 years and he died. Now, some see Enoch as a foreshadowing to the church. You say, well, why do they see that? Paul tells us that at the time of the rapture, there will those who will be alive and they will be caught up. They won't die, that they'll be caught up with the Lord. And so because of that, some see Enoch as a foreshadowing as of the rapture of the church from the face of the earth. For whatever purpose, God has recorded us that Enoch walked with God, and as he walked with God, he was taken into the presence of the Lord. He never physically died. Interesting. Now, for those of you who are detail buffs, and perhaps your friends at school always ask you, hey, who is the oldest person in the Bible? Here you have the answer. You'll say, hey, I just studied Genesis chapter 5. I do have the answer to that question. It is Methuselah. So notice here, Enoch, Methuselah lived 187 years and begot Lamech. And after he begot Lamech, Methuselah lived 782 years, had sons and daughters. And so all the days of Methuselah were 969 years, and he died. So we have the oldest living person recorded in the scriptures, Methuselah, 969. Lamech lived 2 years, had a son, and he called his name Noah, saying, this one will comfort us concerning our work and our toil of the hands because of the ground which the Lord has cursed. After he begot Lamech lived 595 years, had sons and daughters, and so all the days of Lamech were 777 years, and he died. And Noah was 500 years old, and Noah begot Shem, Ham, and Japheth. Now, why is this important? Because from Adam to Noah, through the lineage of Seth, we identify our origin. All of us in this room are descendants of the three sons of Noah, either Shem, Ham, or Japheth. Because prior to our following chapter 5, we're going to see the destruction of all humanity upon the earth except for Noah and his wife and the three sons of Noah and his wife. So we are descendants of Noah through the lineage of Seth from Adam and Eve. And you'll notice in the scriptures, I mean, we just covered a span that's greater than 1,000 years. And all of the purpose of it here is to show us from Adam to Seth to Noah and to help us to understand why God destroyed the earth. And we'll see that next week in Genesis chapter 6. Now, I should say not destroyed the earth, but destroyed all the creatures on the face of the earth. This morning, as you go your way, I want to encourage you to consider something. Not who the oldest person is in the Bible. You know that, Methuselah. That's great knowledge, but really how does it change your life? It doesn't. It's useless, superfluous knowledge that maybe you can win a free cup of coffee or
If you're on Jeopardy, maybe you might win the Daily Double. Don't know. But here's what's important.

0: In your life, are you walking in the way of Cain, in rebellion and rejection of God, the prescribed way in which God requires you to come to Him? Or are you walking in the way of righteous Abel? How are you responding to sin and temptation in your life? Are you giving in to it, saying you are powerless to control it? Are you walking in the way of Cain, or are you, as God told Cain, you should rule over it? Are you ruling over sin in your life? Are you actively assuming responsibility for your behavior before the true and living God? You see, because when God calls you to give account, you can't blame it on anybody else. You are personally responsible for your behavior before the true and living God. And let me ask you this morning, are you walking in the way of Cain or are you walking in the way of Abel? Maybe you say, Sean, you know what? You're right. I am. I'm walking in the way of Cain, but I want to change. I don't like living this way. I want my life to be transformed. Maybe that's you this morning. Here's the truth. Jesus says in the Gospels, He says, come to me all who are heavy laden, and I will give you rest. Jesus also says to cast our cares upon Him because He cares for us. In the same way that God dealt with Cain, He says, Cain, what have you done? God asks us and gives us an opportunity to respond to Him. 1 John 1:9 says that if we confess our sin, He's faithful and just to forgive us and cleanse us of all unrighteousness. And John 3:16 tells us that God so loved the world that He gave His only begotten Son, that whosoever believeth Him will not perish, but have everlasting life. Do you want your life to change? It all begins in your decision regarding Jesus Christ. If you receive Jesus, I'm not going to promise you your life is going to be better. Helen was imprisoned for her faith in Jesus Christ, and she was beaten for it. Please understand, I'm not promising you you're going to get the house on the hill and the nice car. I'm promising you the power to transform your life, to bring it into compliance with what God has called you to be. Now, that might be in hardship, because Jesus said, in this life, you will have tribulation. For everyone who desires to live godly, you will have tribulation. The gospel of the Bible is not one of health, wealth, and prosperity. The gospel message is that the power of Jesus Christ will transform your life. And it will bring you into obedience to what He's called. And that might be suffering. The great apostle Paul asked God to take a thorn out of his side. It was like a tent spike. And God said, no, my grace is sufficient for you, for in weakness I am made strong. Come to Jesus because you need Him, not because you want something from Him. Let's stand together.
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0: 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We pray that you have a wonderful week as you go out and serve the Lord.
1: 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Let's join Pastor Nate Williamson as he shares with us a message from God's Word.
2: So last couple weeks, you've had some wonderful speakers. You had Pastor Fred Guidi. He did an exceptional job. Got to listen to his message. And then Rob Milne last week. We never suffer for good teaching, and I appreciate the opportunity to step away for different reasons and allow you guys to get other teaching. I'm sure you probably get tired of hearing me talk anyway, so it's a nice change up. Well, we're getting back to Genesis. Everybody excited about Genesis? All right, Genesis 13. Genesis 13. Today's sermon is entitled, Choosing What is Truly Valuable. Choosing What is Truly Valuable. You know, getting blessed with a lot of stuff

doesn't always feel like a blessing, does it? Close to 60% of NBA players who end up broke or in financial trouble only 5 years after leaving the league. Why is this? Well, there's lots of factors. Typically, they don't have a financial plan. And that's, I've heard it said, Dave Ramsey says, if you don't tell your money where to go, it'll go where it wants. Oftentimes, they spend their income like it's going to be the yearly income for the rest of their lives. They don't think about the fact that their pay is going to change as they leave the league. And often, they end up supporting so many friends and family members that the money just disappears. And the truth of life is sometimes what you own can own you, and you become a slave to its demands. I've learned this lesson over the years. You know, the more stuff you have, the more time and energy you need to spend on that stuff for it to keep its worth and value. And some of us wake up every morning distressed because we don't have time for all of our toys. And it stresses us out to have so much stuff and have no time available for it, and it's gathering dust in the corner, and we feel so guilty about it. Why is there such a drive in the human nature to own as much as we can? One of my favorite cartoon shows growing up was DuckTales. If you know anything about me, you know I love cartoons. Even as a teenager, I would wake up early on Saturday morning to watch as many cartoons as I could. I went to college expecting to be a cartoonist and create my own cartoon show, and for your sake, I ended up becoming a pastor instead. But DuckTales, the whole premise of the show is Uncle Scrooge doing whatever he can to get more wealthy. It consumes his mind and his every moment. He would even swim in his money bin. And he knew if a penny was missing from his money bin. He had to have more. The whole drive of the show is to be the richest duck in the world. And it was funny and it was an adventurous kid's show, but it also revealed a key truth in life, that we can never have enough money and money can't buy happiness. The Bible talks a ton about money. In fact, Jesus, that was one of his most talked about topics if you read the Gospels. Many pastors and churches don't touch on it because people do not like to talk about their money, which is the premise alone is silly because all we have is a gift from God. Today, I'm not going to harp on money, but I just wanted to make you aware that the Bible talks a lot about money and the use of money and the dangers of money. Some live by the premise, he who dies with the most toys wins. When the truth of the matter is, he who dies with the most toys still dies. We're picking up in Genesis where God chose a nobody and a nothing like Abram to reveal his character to the entire world. He chose to bless a man with no relevance or significance to human history and promised to make his name great, to give him land, to make him a mighty nation, to bless those who he blesses and to curse those who he curses, and to top it off, all the nations of the world would be blessed through Abram. All Abram had to do was to trust in the promise of this God he didn't know and follow him to a new land. So often when we read Genesis, we don't remember the fact that Abram had no Bible. He had no Bible to go to. As we've learned from other passages of Scripture, his father was a pagan. And so at this moment, you've got this guy hearing the voice of some God telling him these things, making these promises to him. And if it were us, we'd think, man, this is too good to be true. But Abram has nothing to lose. And I think that's one of the reasons that God chose him, is Abram was in a place in his life where he realized that nothing up in his life to that point has fulfilled him. He had no answers, and he was willing to trust this voice of this unknown God in his life. He has no heir, and his wife is beyond childbearing years. Now, the last time we saw Abram, there was a great famine that forced him to flee with his entire household to the land of Egypt for food. And as he enters into Egypt in order to protect himself,
He looks at his beautiful wife and says, "You are so daggone beautiful, babe, that they're going to want to kill me for you. So let's make up a story, a partial truth that you're my sister, and that way they won't kill me to get to you." And for some reason, Sarai agrees to this. And Abram must have known something that his wife in her early 60s and how beautiful she was, because that exact thing happens. Pharaoh takes her into his household to be one of his wives or concubines or whatever else. And so what happens in this passage is Abram betrays his marriage, puts his wife on the line to protect and preserve himself. Never once in the passage does Abram consult God. Never once does he say, "Hey God, what do you think I should do here?" His relationship with God is so new that he doesn't realize that God does what he promises. How often do we forget in our own lives, with all the knowledge we have, with the scriptures in front of us, that God does what he promises? And so by lying to Pharaoh and being separated from his wife, Abram fulfills part of that prophecy that God gives him. Whoever you curse, I'll curse. And so he puts a curse on Egypt. He puts a curse on Pharaoh by this lie. And a plague falls on Pharaoh's household. And so Pharaoh returns Sarai to Abram, forces them to leave Egypt with all their wealth and blessing and everything they accumulated in Egypt. And as we've looked at this passage, it really doesn't seem right or fair that Abram could lie and treat his wife that way and seemingly get away with it and be blessed. Now, as we continue on with Genesis, we'll see that his relationship with his wife isn't that pure and perfect. And no wonder how he treated her in this circumstance and situation. But God is teaching Abram that in spite of Abram's failure and bad choices, that God remains faithful and keeps his promises. Let me remind you that when we talked about this passage of scripture, we got to see Abram as almost like a toddler in his faith. He is at the basic lessons. He has no other scripture to pull from. And so because of that, he has to learn that God keeps his promises no matter what. Even when I fail, even when I fall short, he is who he is and he'll always be that way. That was the next necessary step for Abram's growth and relationship with God. So God was gracious in Abram's weakness and ignorance, because God's goal in blessing Abram is to have a relationship with Abram, and ultimately to have a relationship with all of humanity. And so God is willing to go through those hard processes of walking us through this journey so that we can be close to him. And so we pick up today with Abram's life full of blessings due to God's promises. Genesis 13, 1 through 7. So Abram left Egypt and traveled north into the Negev along with his wife and Lot and all that he owned. Abram was very rich in livestock, silver, and gold. From the Negev, they continued traveling by stages toward Bethel, and they pitched their tents between Bethel and Ai, where they had camped before. This was the same place where Abram had built the altar, and there he worshipped the Lord again. Lot, who was traveling with Abram, had also become very wealthy with flocks and sheep and goats and herds of cattle and many tents. But the land could not support both Abram and Lot with all their flocks and herds living so close together. So disputes broke out between the herdsmen of Abram and Lot. At that time, Canaanites and Perizzites were also living in the land. As the saying goes, mo' money, mo' problems, right? Abram has become a wealthy man. Now, if we're honest with ourselves, many of us may become content in that moment. I mean, God's promised to give Abram lots of things, but he's got money, he's got wealth, he's got space, he's got relatively good health. That's good enough, God. I'll just rest on my laurels here. And so often in our lives, that's the same case. If you've got health and wealth and contentment and you're comfortable, most of us just want that out of life. Forget about future generations. Forget about making an impact for the world. I just want to be comfortable. We would consider that a good life. But here, Abram doesn't turn away from God because he's wealthy. Instead, he continues to pursue God even though he failed God when hardship came his way in Egypt.
He returns to that initial place of worship in the promised land that he established when he arrived.

arrived and worshiped God there. Abram isn't content with this wealth and success that he has. He wants something more. But there's an added problem that occurs. Not only is Abram wealthy, but his nephew Lot, who lives with Abram. Remember, Lot's dad, Abram's brother, has passed away, and so Abram has brought him into his household. So just being in proximity to Abram, Lot's become wealthy as well. That's the other part of the promise. Not just who you curse, I'll curse, but who you bless, I'll bless. And because Abram has blessed Lot, Lot has become blessed as well. And so their flocks and their herds have become so great that the land can't support all the mouths to feed. If you've ever seen Israel, the nation of Israel, other things, there's a plain on the left side near the Mediterranean Sea, and there's a mountain range in the middle, and then to the right is the Jordan River, and then you've got the Jordan River Valley. And so most of the time, Abram spends in this mountainous region. And when we think of plains and mountains, and we think of West Virginia, right? Green lushness everywhere. It is not that way in Israel. There's lots of rock everywhere. And so to feed your flocks and your herds, they got to kind of find patches of grass wherever they can. Well, they've been living that way for a while, and it's not working. Lot's hired hands are fighting with Abram's hired hands, and they're being deeply loyal to their masters, and they're arguing, and they're fighting, and so there's a conflict that's arising between Abram and Lot. You know, property is the bane of many family relationships. Too little causes stress and finger-pointing, while too much can create entitled attitudes and divisions. And you ever had to deal with a family will? You know exactly what I'm talking about. Who gets what stuff? It doesn't matter that they're your brother, or your sister, or your aunt and uncle. When it comes down to land and property and stuff, oh, there's division. Oh, there's fighting. This distribution of wealth, whether you're poor or whether you're rich, there's conflicts that can occur. And so the question that rises from this passage is, will Abram do what he did the last chapter? Will he resort back to self-preservation? I mean, he's willing to put his wife and his marriage on the line to do what's best for him. What will he do with his nephew Lot? Will he just say, hey, I'm the old guy here. I have preeminence. I'm the patriarch. I'm going to take what I want. I'm going to send you away. I'm going to do what I want. What's he going to do in this passage? Verses 8 through 13. Finally, Abram said to Lot, let's not allow this conflict to become between us or our herdsmen. After all, we are close relatives. The whole countryside is open to you. Take your choice of any section of the land you want, and we will separate. If you want the land to the left, then I'll take the land to the right. And if you prefer the land on the right, then I'll go to the left. Lot took a long look at the fertile plains of the Jordan Valley in the direction of Zoar. The whole area was well watered everywhere, like the garden of the Lord or the beautiful land of Egypt. This was before the Lord destroyed Sodom and Gomorrah. Lot chose for himself the whole Jordan Valley to the east of them. He went there with his flocks and servants and parted company with his uncle Abram. So Abram settled in the land of Canaan, and Lot moved his tents to a place near Sodom and settled among the cities of the plain. But the people of this area were extremely wicked and constantly sinned against the Lord. In the movie Gone with the Wind, the main character, Scarlett O'Hara's father, tells her something very early on in the movie that shapes her worldview throughout the rest of the film, or the book, depending on which vehicle you've seen Gone with the Wind. He tells her, land is the only thing in the world worth working, or worth fighting for, or worth dying for, because it's the only thing that lasts. It's the only thing that lasts. So the rest of the movie, Scarlett desperately and selfishly tries to find happiness and fulfillment with this truth deep in her heart. She betrays friendships, she breaks bonds, she compromises her morals to keep the land and control for her life. Tara! I'll do it all for Tara! You have that last scene in the movie, she holds that dirt in her hand. As long as I live, I'll never give it up. I'll never stop fighting for it.
Another movie, Far and Away, has a similar theme. As foreign refugees trying to find a fresh start in the new Western territory, Tom Cruise's character says, "Without land, a man is nothing." But as he falls in love along the way, in one of the last quotes of the movie, he says to the woman he loves, "Look, you got your land, but all the land in the world means nothing to me without you." Abram has come to that same conclusion. I would rather have a relationship with my nephew than to squabble over stuff, land and sheep and rights and all the rest. We all want what's best for ourselves. Let's just be honest here. All of us are selfish and self-centered. You know how I know this? Maybe your household is different, but if I come home with a dozen donuts, I have every person in the household figuring out which donut is theirs. Were you the licker? One of you in this room was a licker. You found your donut and you licked it, and then you told your brothers and sisters, "I licked that one, that one's mine." We all have that in our nature, right? We all want what's first and best for us. For many, it is really hard to be generous and kind. Abram has been selfish and self-centered, and all this wealth that he has hasn't brought any more fulfillment to his life. What has mattered is this budding relationship with God and how much he values family. So Abram gives Lot the choice. What will his nephew choose? Now, as I already described, that hill country to the west, it'll be a struggle. It'll be a struggle. You're going to have to constantly be on the move to find these patches of grass, so you really can't put roots down. You're going to be going up and down treacherous hills. That's one option. I can go to the west, or I can go to the east. And to the east is the Jordan River. The Jordan River's flowing into this valley. It's lush, it's green, it's beautiful. I mean, the descriptions that we're given is the beauty of the Nile River Valley in Egypt or the Garden of Eden. That's the comparison here. And so Lot looks at his two different options here. Now, Lot could have considered his uncle and said, "You know what? You're at least 75 years old. You're getting old in age. You know, you're not a spring chicken anymore. I'm going to do what's best for you, uncle. I'm going to take the hard hill country, and I'll give you the easier road. I'll give you the valley. You've earned it. You've been a good provider for me. You take the nicer area, and I'll go to the hill country." Or he could have said, "You know what? In our culture, the patriarch has all the rights, and he's giving me a choice, and really the only choice that I have is to give it back to him, because that's the honorable thing to do. No, uncle, whatever you want, you take." He doesn't make either of those choices, does he? Lot does what most of us would do. We want the most comfortable, and we want the best. I'll tell you what, I was at a theme park, and you see that all the time at theme parks, don't you? "Oh, my family's up there. Can I just skip you?" I even saw one family like send their kids far in advance to the rides because they couldn't move as fast as their kids, so that when their kids got there, they could just make their way. And we want the first and the best for all of ourselves. So it's hard for us to blame Lot. Most of us would have made the same choice. But it was his choice to make. And it looked like a much better, easier, and fuller life. What he didn't consider is that everyone wants to live where the land is best. I think Pastor Fred Guidi said it a couple weeks ago. Do you know why the grass is greener on the other side? Because it's growing on a septic tank. Everybody wants to live in the best possible place. And so if you pursue the best possible places or situations in life, you better be ready to be crowded. In this lush valley that paralleled the Nile River Valley and the Garden of Eden, there were large cities with great wickedness. In fact, this beautiful land, so described, is going to become one of the worst places in the entire world as it becomes devastated by God's wrath.
That place today is now the lowest place on earth as the Jordan River flows down.

His nephew left him with a much harder life at first glance, a life that would not allow Abram to get comfortable or put deep roots down anywhere. Verses 14 through 18. After Lot had gone, the Lord said to Abram, "Look as far as you can see in every direction, north and south, east and west. I'm giving all this land as far as you can see to you and to your descendants as a permanent possession. And I will give you so many descendants that, like the dust of the earth, they cannot be counted. Go and walk through the land in every direction, for I'm giving it to you." So Abram moved his camp to Hebron and settled near the oak grove belonging to Mamre. Then he built another altar to the Lord. If you've ever wondered why Israel is always in conflict or why we have this situation with Iran today, it's because of promises like this in the scripture where God says, "This is a permanent possession to your descendants." That's why the nation of Israel today says, "No, this is our land. It's been given it to us. We have a right to exist. We have a right to be here. This is God's promise to us." Passages of scripture like this is where they stand. So how could Abram be so generous? How could he be so generous? Well, number one, because God was rubbing off on him. Just like it's true of every relationship in your life, you become more like the people that you surround yourself with. Do you remember those days when you were a kid and your parents would say, "I don't want you hanging out with that kid"? Why? Because you tend to become like who you hang out with. Those that you are your key friendships and relationships in life, they rub off on you. You pick up their mannerisms and their phrases and their statements. I've got my kids, every kid generation has different slang, right? Like I say cowabunga and radical and totally tubular, and they look at me like I'm crazy, but I'm a Ninja Turtle kid. They come home with these different statements, and I'm like, "Where did you get that?" "Well, all the kids at school are saying that. You're so outdated, Dad." Whatever else. You become, and so the truth of the matter is when we spend time, devoted time, daily time with Jesus, He rubs off on us. And we start looking like Him and acting like Him and valuing Him. That's why it's so important for us to daily get in God's presence and read His Word, that it'll rub off on us. Number two, Abram believed God's promise that all the land was his inheritance. Listen, we as Christians should not waste our lives pursuing wealth and land and power and prominence. None of those things will last beyond the lifespan of our perishing human bodies. None of that will you take with you. So all this squabbling over all this stuff that we go through is pointless and without value. Instead, we live for our eternal inheritance. Do you know that we're promised a land in glory that is ours with our Heavenly Father for all of eternity? We're promised heavenly bodies that will never see death nor decay. He promises to build a home for us to be in relationship with Him for all of eternity with our brothers and sisters in Christ who have walked with and believed as well. Why would we live for anything we can gain on this earth when that is waiting for us? And the things on this earth can be a deterrent to that. Let's be free, a forever family. Number three, relationships, people, are far more valuable than any possessions or experience we may attain. Abram could have sacrificed having the easier life and the best of land, but he didn't choose that. He chose his nephew Lot and a relationship with him. Let me say something here I really want to sink in deeply. Never use people to gain anything on this earth. Never use people to gain anything on this earth. The exchange rate is never fair and it's never equal. People are far more valuable than anything you can gain from using them, because they're made in the image of God. They are eternal beings. Any sacrifice, in the counter opposite, any sacrifice that you make, anything that you give up in order for someone to

0: to grow more deeply in relationship to God or be introduced to Him in relationship with God has eternal worth or value. And so having a relationship with God flips-flops everything that we know about life. Prior to knowing Jesus, it's all about what I can gain, what I can get, what I can experience before I die. After Jesus, you realize that nothing on this earth has great worth or value, so you willingly give up as much as you can so you can have more of Him and more of a chance for other people to have Him. It's a whole switch. The problem is using people to get things. That's why God is so key on not lying and stealing. You know what lust and coveting, I'm getting ahead of myself. I just want to say, guys, value people, period. And when you've used people or you've broken relationships to get ahead, get on your knees, pick up that phone, go to their house and apologize. And get rid of whatever that was that you used that person to get. It wasn't worth it. It's a weight carrying you down to death. Number four, God wants us to enjoy His creation without owning it. God challenged Abram to walk the land that he was never going to build a house on, knowing that his descendants, which would be as numerous as the sand on the seashore, would receive the blessing of Abram's faithfulness. And so that's what Abram did the rest of his days. He traveled to and fro on the land that God promised to him as his inheritance. But he never put roots down and he never arrived. He just simply enjoyed each place that he got to lay his eyes on. I love that. You see, Abram was a guy that was constantly thinking about future generations and not himself. Back in. You know what lust and coveting is? Coveting and lust are saying, recognizing beauty and having to own it and control it. That's why God says, do not covet and do not lust. A key to a good, solid life in Christian faith is to recognize beauty and not having to own it or control it, but just to delight in it. Oh, this is my Father's world. Thank you for sharing this moment with me. Thank you for allowing me to experience that.
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3: We just pray that you would use our gift, that you would use our bodies, and that you would help us, oh God, to let Christ be seen in us, and especially in Morgantown, North Central West Virginia, in our great state of West Virginia. Amen. If you're willing and able, would you stand for the reading of God's Word?

0: I'll be reading from the ESV this morning. The subtitle is Elijah Flees Jezebel. Ahab told Jezebel all that Elijah had done and how he had killed all the prophets with the sword. Then Jezebel sent a messenger to Elijah saying, "So may the gods do to me and more also if I do not make your life as the life of one of them by this time tomorrow." Then he was afraid, and he arose and ran for his life, and came to Beersheba, which belongs to Judah. And he left his servant there. But he himself went a day's journey into the wilderness, and came and sat down under a broom tree. And he asked that he might die, saying, "Is it enough now, O Lord? Take away my life, for I am no better than my fathers." And he lay down and slept under a broom tree. And behold, an angel touched him and said unto him, "Arise and eat." And he looked, and behold, there was at his head a cake baked on hot stones and a jar of water. And he ate and drank and lay down again. And the angel of the Lord came again a second time and touched him and said, "Arise and eat, for the journey is too great for you." And he arose and ate and drank and went in his strength of that food 40 days and 40 nights to Horeb, the mount of God. There he came to a cave and lodged in it. And behold, the word of the Lord came to him and said to him, "What are you doing here, Elijah?" And he said, "I have been very jealous for the Lord, the God of hosts, for the people of Israel have forsaken your covenant, thrown down your altars, and killed your prophets with the sword. And I, even I, am left, and they seek my life to take it away." And he said, "Go and stand on the mount before the Lord." And behold, the Lord passed by, and a great and strong wind tore the mountains and broke it into pieces, the rocks before the Lord. But the Lord was not in the wind. And after the wind, an earthquake. But the Lord was not in the earthquake. And after the earthquake, a fire. But the Lord was not in the fire. And after the fire, the sound of a low whisper. The word of God for the people of God.
1: Thanks be to God. Thank you, Nathan. Over the past 30 years or so, I've learned that sometimes there's so many things that are taking place in your life that you can ignore the warning signs. As technology has advanced, as our vehicles have become smart vehicles, our homes have become smart homes, you get notifications. Time to change your batteries. Time to change your filter to your AC unit. There's motion detected at your door. You're going too fast. Slow down. All of these things. Sometimes your body tells you you need to slow down. Sometimes your brain will tell you you need to slow down. And sometimes, quite simply, we ignore the warning signs. I think everyone in here this morning has been in a season where you just had your foot on the gas and you just were. Whew. I've noticed something as I've gotten a little old. I got big feet. I just noticed that. But in my vehicle, the gas pedal is, it seems like a little closer to the brake pedal. And the other day, I thought I was hitting the brake. But I caught the gas pedal too. Thankfully, I had some angels watching over me. Because he said, I give my angels charge over you to keep you. And I didn't go into the back of the vehicle in front of me. But warning signs. Do you know yours? Or are you so busy forging ahead

0: that you have no clue of what's around you. I've been in West Virginia now for over 45 years, but I'm still a city boy. And when I get in big cities, Mark, I'm watching everything. It's like, man, ain't nobody gonna come up on me talking about robbing me or anything like that. No, I'm aware. Football players are taught this term, keep your head on swivel. You got to be able to see what's coming at you. Basketball players and athletes have to have great peripheral vision so that you have great court awareness. The same can be said in a spiritual application. You need to improve your peripheral vision. You need to be able to see what's coming at you, what's coming around you. You need to be able to see what's going on in people's lives that you're close to. Ministry will take a lot out of you if you're really committed to it. You just don't always unplug from it. I can't be a pastor on Sunday and not be a pastor Monday, Tuesday, Wednesday, Thursday, Friday, Saturday. You can't stop being a mom. You can't stop being a dad. You and I have to have great awareness of what's going on. So much of the church has become reactive instead of proactive. We only respond when things get bad. We only pray when there's a problem. But our Bible tells us that men ought to always pray and not lose heart. Don't faint. Elijah was greatly used by God. In fact, if you look pretty much through all of 1 Kings, he's actively engaged in ministry. God is using him to heal people. God is using him to give people hope in a time where they have no hope. He's spoken that it will not rain for 3 years, and God honored that. A woman who was about ready to lose hope has an encounter with him, and she gets a breakthrough. And he's been given a platform that he can speak to kings. How many of you know not everybody is comfortable going to people who have power? You get nervous. But they put their pants on just like you do. I remember a few years ago, I was up on Capitol Hill, and we were meeting with senators and congressmen. And a buddy took a picture. He said, man, you look mighty good. You look like you fit right in. Well, with something about being in that environment, I felt like, man, I could have been a president. Probably would have done a better job. A buddy of mine tried for years. He said, you ought to run for political office. I said, you lost your mind. But this is the type of influence that Elijah had. And I want to tell you something today. I want to challenge you to make a bold prayer. I want you to pray, God, give me influence for your kingdom. Not just influence for you, but influence for God's kingdom. That your gifting and your calling would be able to influence people, encourage people to go deeper in their faith. I've realized that so many of the prophetic words that have ever been spoken over my life have always dealt with influence. And how many know that God speaks the end of a thing from its beginning? And so we get frustrated because we hear God speak to us, but then there's this thing called time that has to be worked out. And you have to learn to go through And you have to learn how to persevere. And you have to learn how to stand firm. And you have to learn how to be diligent. You have to learn how to be steadfast, unmovable, always abounding in the work of the Lord. For as much as you know, your labor is not in vain. And I don't know about you, sometimes life down here can be discouraging. It is not always easy. You know, preachers would tell people, just give your heart to Jesus and you won't have another problem. That's a lie, y'all. He certainly didn't. But we get so zealous that that's what we tell people. You are more acutely aware of trouble when you're in God's kingdom. Why is that? Because when you were in the world, you had these things called scales. You couldn't see clearly. But now you have a great awareness of the Holy Spirit. You have ears that listen to hear the word of God. You want to see God move in signs and wonders and miracles. And so everything has changed for you. And the enemy's job is to frustrate you and I so that we lose heart and we quit. He seeks to steal your joy and your peace. He seeks to break you down. The Bible says this of Peter, Satan has desired to sift you as wheat. It had to be cut, and then it had to be pulverized with large stones to get rid of the bad stuff so that you could get the good stuff. And this morning, I'm sure some of you may be in a season where the Holy Spirit is allowing you to go through a season of breaking, but it's not just for your breaking, it is also for your making. Because if you can learn to go through, you can get through. You and I can get drained. And I want to just say something. I only have a little bit of water left. But I can't pour into another container if there's nothing in here. Some of you have been trying to pour into people's lives and you don't have anything in your own life to give. You want to. It sounds good. It sounds like a wonderful thing. I'm going to pour into someone. But how are you going to pour when you yourself are empty? Some of you mamas say amen to me. You've been taking care of babies from the time they cried into this world. And I tell my kids, and I've always tried to be this way when my mom and my dad were alive, I just got to give back to you. Because I just got to say thank you. Because you did so much for me. You sacrificed so much for me. That my job, as I got older, I needed to refresh her. I needed to refresh my dad. You know, guys are weird. We're wired funny. You know, my mama, you know, you could buy her something nice, she like it. My dad always loved that I like nice cars. So he said, boy, give me the keys to your car. And we had this park, Maymont Park, Bird Park. And the old guys were going, they would sit around that park, man, for hours. So my dad would take my car, and he'd be gone. And be at the park for hours. I'm like, damn, me, come on, man. They be just riding. And come back. No gas. No gas. So y'all young folks, you gonna reap what you sow. God has a sense of humor. But stop trying to pour empty. Take the time to refill your cup. Take the time to build up yourself in your most holy faith. And it is not your job to save the world. Some of y'all didn't like that. It is not. Jesus didn't send them out one by one. He sent them out two by two. And sometimes in ministry and sometimes in life, you need to have somebody that you can rely on and trust, because they're going to help you when you get weak. How can two do what? Come on, come stand up for a minute. I know you sit next to your boo, but now we couldn't walk together unless we agreed on where we were going. Right. If I wanted to go forward and you wanted to go back, that's not going to work too well.
1: I would lose.
0: You probably would. But if we can walk together, now we can accomplish something.
1: Yes.
0: And at some point, one of us is going to have to be in charge of where we're going.
1: Right. Right. Let's go back.
0: Well, sometimes you have to do that too. And then sometimes you just got to simply stand still. Life is not always about activity and motion and movement. Thank you. I'll pay you later.
1: You already paid.
0: No, he paid. Jesus paid. But sometimes you got to stand still and you can see the salvation of the Lord. And Elijah had just got through with one of the greatest challenges recorded in Scripture. And he asked a question. He says to the people in that region, how long are you going to be torn between two opinions? You will remember through Scripture that Joshua asked the same questions. How long will you be halt between two opinions? At some point, you're either going to be on God's side or you're not. At some point, you're going to walk with God or you're not. At some point, you're going to live for Jesus or not. Stop being wishy-washy and double-minded, because a double-minded man or woman are unstable in all of their ways. Amen. You can't love Jesus on Sunday and live like the devil on Monday. So 450 people, false prophets. And how many know we got them today? Years ago, I got this term, folk prophesy. And they all won't say, the Lord told me. I once asked this lady, I said, are you God's personal secretary? Because he's so telling you a lot. I get a little leery. That it was somebody, they always got a word. God can't speak to nobody else. Well, brother, the Lord told me. And over the years, I got some fat on my head now. I mean, I got a little wisdom now. And when folk come to me, I'm like, okay, well, thank you. Now, you take that word you just said with me, you pray about it, and come see me in 2 weeks. Because I've had people try to get me to do things that would benefit them, but they wouldn't benefit me. And if you're uncareful, folk will use you, your name, your reputation, your hard work for selfish gain. Or maybe that just happens to me. You ever had a friend? Yeah. You the one giving everything. You take them out You buying lunch and the dinner all the time. You go somewhere, you always driving. Come on now. I like to take my friends out. And I like to pay. But if somebody's constantly draining you, you may need another circle of friends. I want somebody that every now and then, they going to push me up. Yeah. I want somebody every now and then that said, man, I was praying for you today. The Lord laid you on my heart. I like somebody that every now and then, they sending me an encouraging note. Because we are meant to encourage each other. Thank you. It's all right. Elijah was tired. He had had a challenge. He had said to the 450 prophets, he said, listen, y'all go. I'm a gentleman. Y'all call on Baal. And y'all know the story all day, all night. They out there, oh, Baal, hear us. I wouldn't serve a God that couldn't hear me. I wouldn't serve a God that didn't listen to me. And isn't it, God, this is good. They got so crazy, they started jumping on the altar, and then they started taking lances and knives and cutting themselves, and they just made a bloody mess. It'd be like you in the operating room, and you know, you that's a scary thing. And nothing happened. And finally, Elijah said, listen, did he go on a vacation? Did he, you know, did he have to go to the bathroom? Come on. I'm tired of watching you act like a fool. And there's some folk that you know, they've been acting like a fool. See, it is not enough to have a form of godliness. You got to have the power of the Holy Spirit active and moving in your life. And so God is a God of order. After they had made a mess of the altar, Elijah said, clean it up. And you notice he had to wash it. And how many know that sometimes Jesus just needs to wash us? What can wash away my sins? Nothing but the blood of Jesus. What can make me? Nothing but the blood. See, you can't really have salvation without the blood. And you can't have sanctification without holiness. And you can't have a real relationship with Jesus without submission. And you can't really be submitted if you're not humble. And you can't really be humble unless you appreciate your forgiveness. And so Elijah now calls on his God. And the whole sacrifice, the rocks, everything. Whew. Now, my sermon planning team, they said Elijah could have spared him. But how many know that sometimes you can't spare folk? What do I mean by that? How many know that God will forgive us of all of our sin? But sometimes you and I still have to deal with the consequences of those sins. As much as God loved David, he was a man after his own heart. He said, listen, because of what you've done, the sword should never leave your house. And if you look at the rest of David's lineage, that was true. But yet he is a man after God's own heart. God loves him.

And God loves you, and he has forgiven you. But there are some things that you and I have to deal with that are consequences of our actions, our mistakes, and our decisions. Boy, this got real quiet in here now. So all of this is done. Now, we don't know if he... If you look at the text, it says Elijah killed him. 450 people. Now, I don't know. That's a lot of killing. I don't know. Could you do that much killing? I got to look at something here.

And Elijah said to them, I don't know who them is. Seize the prophets of Baal. Do not let one of them escape. So they seized them, and Elijah brought them down to the brook and executed them there. One man kills 450 men, and you don't think you're going to be tired? We don't know how he did it. The text doesn't tell us. But how many of you have ever been in a fight? It takes a little something out of you, doesn't it? Especially if you're trying not to get beat. And so, then Elijah goes on in verse 41, said they have, go up and eat and drink, for there's the sound of the abundance of rain. So Ahab went up to eat and drink, and Elijah went up to the top of Carmel. Then he bowed down on the ground and put his face between his knees and said to his servant, go now and look towards the sea. So he went up and looked, and there is nothing. And seven times he said, go again. Then it came to pass the seven times that he said, there's a cloud as small as a man's hand rising out of the sea. So he said, go up and say to Ahab, prepare your chariot and go down before the rain stops you. And now it happened in the meantime that the sky became black with clouds and wind, and there was a heavy rain. So Ahab rode away and went to Jezreel. Then the hand of the Lord came upon Elijah, and he girded up his loins and ran ahead of Ahab to the entrance of Jezreel. Now think about this. You just got through killing 450 prophets, false prophets, and then you run faster than a chariot with horses. You deserve to be tired. And some of you this morning, you do deserve to be tired. You are not superwoman and you're not superman. You're not able to leap off of tall buildings with a single bounce. You can't burn the candle at both ends and expect good things to happen. Some of you need a mental health day. Some of you need to go, as my mama would say, and sit your hips down. Don't turn on no TV, don't turn on no radio. You don't need nothing to get you in the zone. Sit down. You will be acutely aware of what's going on around you in quiet. That's why when we look at the text, there was a strong wind. There was an earthquake. And some of us, we've been seeking the major events instead of God. We would travel all over the country to go to a conference because we think that in that movement, God's going to speak to you and give you the word that you need. Baby, God can speak to you in the bathroom. He can speak to you on your sofa. He can speak to you in your car. He can speak to you in the park. He can speak to you when you're laying in your bed. Be still and know that he is God.

You're too stressed. You're too anxious. You're overworked. And you've been outdone. And you need a break. That's why about every year or every other year, I'm going over to Europe. I'm going to sit on the beach. I'm going to look at the Riviera. I'm going to look at the Swiss Alps. I'm going to do something. See y'all. Thirty-some years. Had never had a sabbatical. When we left the two churches in Fairmont, we took a year almost where we didn't do any ministry. It felt kind of good. Things felt real good. Look at your neighbor and say, he's talking to you. You are not Atlas. You can't carry the world. It's going to fall on you. So all of this is taking place. I got to wrap up. And the man is tired. And sometimes after your greatest victory will come your greatest test. Because that's what happens. Because when Jezebel hears what's happened to her entourage of false prophets, and how many of you know that insecure leaders keep people around them that tell them only what they want to hear? Tell me the truth, even if it hurt. I just saw something. How many of you wives have ever asked your husband, how do I look? And the husband looks at you. Because you know that's a loaded question, right? When they ask you that. So you better think very carefully how you respond. Well, how do you think you look today? Trying to help y'all guys. But don't ask a question that you're not ready for the response. Because the truth will set you free, but sometimes the truth will hurt. I don't think you need to wear that one today. That's all I'll say, okay. So he flees for his life, to Beersheba, and he left his servant there. And he fled into the desert. It's interesting. Look at where he's going. He's running. He goes to the desert. A desert is a deserted place. And sometimes we're going to the wrong places. Sometimes it's good to be around a place where there's at least some activity. But when you go to a desert, you ever watch the westerns and they're out there in the cactus? Man, ain't nothing. I was watching something yesterday, and these, I don't know what you call them, jackals. Man, this guy had fallen off his horse and broke his leg, and these things, they just ate him up. And I was like, oh, gosh. But can you imagine? You're somewhere, you can't get any help, and something is there trying to tear you apart. Spiritually speaking, the devil is sometimes trying to tear you apart. Stop thinking that this is not real warfare. This is real warfare. And you're on a ship, but it's not the Royal Caribbean. It's a battleship. And you better learn how to fight. Well, that's your job. I can't be there to fight all your battles.
Because, hey, guess what? I'm fighting my own. And sometimes, if you're uncareful, you'll become so accustomed to relying on somebody else that you would never learn how to develop your own spiritual gifting, skills, and abilities. Mama's prayers can only take you so far. Grandma's prayers can only take you so far. Daddy's prayers can only take you so far. At some point, you're going to have to get on your knees and learn how to call on Jesus. Well, I've been down here a while. I ain't heard nothing. Shut up. Keep listening. Because once you learn to hear his voice, once you stop seeking for signs and miracles and wonders and start seeking him, you will find him when you seek for him with your whole heart. Sometimes our heart is divided, but when you have a whole heart that goes after God, God's going to meet you where you are. Amen. And so he begins to pray these words. Just take me. Let me die. How do you go from here? You're on the mountaintop. And now, because of one threat, you want to die? You're like, I'm no better than my family. They were cuckoo for Cocoa Pops. And now I feel like I am too. And all of this you had is gone. The point here is this. After a big win, take some time to rest. Take some time to rest. Don't go out and say, I'm getting ready to do this again. And God loves you so much that sometimes he will make sure that you get some rest. I got chest pains. Ooh, I'm not feeling good. I don't know what's wrong. I better sit down. No, you better lay down. Because that's the Holy Spirit trying to tell you, you're not ready right now to launch off into something new. You're not ready to start a new adventure. Take some time to rest. Take some time to clear your mind. And then, quite honestly, don't bask too long in your last victory. Some of y'all are still, man, God, boy, 1999, woo, yeah, boy, I was on. That was 1999, baby. This is 2026. If that's the only thing you're holding on to, you need something more. We go from faith to faith, from victory to victory, glory to glory. And if you're still around the old glory, you better get some new. For those of you who love to pray in the Spirit, if your prayer language still sounds like it did 20 years ago, you need a new prayer language. Well, I just keep saying what I repeat what I hear in my head. No, stop repeating what you hear in your head. Hear the whoo, and start listening for what's coming about here. Because he will help you to pray with groanings that you cannot even understand. Well, I don't understand it. That's okay. He does. You ever had anybody, y'all just had this thing, athletes have it, where they're around each other so much, they know that if they pass the ball, even though this guy may be over here, he's going over there because he knows by eye contact that his friend just threw the ball there. Lowe's and I, when Maurice, he was with me, when Lowe's came down, he was a little point guard. Lowe's more from Mount Vernon, New York.

And you know, those guys in New York, man, they want all that razzle-dazzle. And he'd come down, he could have just thrown you, a chest pass. No, man, he had to throw it behind the back. I don't know how many times I got hit. Finally, you know what he told me? He said, I started throwing the ball at your face because he said, I knew you was a pretty boy. You ain't won't get hit in the face. I put my hands up then. But then I told him, I said, dude, can't you just make a regular pass? We don't need all this fancy stuff. Ooh. And sometimes in the church, we don't need all this fancy stuff. We don't need smoke guns and lights and cloud machines. You need somebody who will pray in the Holy Ghost. You need some people that have worshiped Monday, Tuesday, Wednesday, Thursday, Friday, Saturday. So they've already been in glory. Yeah. So when they come on Sunday, all they're doing is sharing the glory. You don't need a pastor that'll come up and say, but I need a word from the Lord. No, you need to have got that word from the Lord prior to Sunday. And you don't need yesterday's strength for the day. Are we all right? Okay. They told me I need to try to shorten my sermons. So he lays down, he's exhausted, and he fell asleep. And all of the men say, ouch. Have your wife ever told you, I'm talking to you? She just leave me downstairs. She said, I'm going upstairs. I can't tell on you. I tell on myself. Because sometimes, man, that couch is so comfortable. And I'm trying to do better. I'm trying. Have you ever been exhausted? How did you overcome your exhaustion? This guy gives us a great blueprint for how to get out of the rut, how to get some rest, and how to rebound. Elijah's life was not only threatened, his security was threatened. Physical exhaustion, emotional depletion had made him vulnerable to depression. He isolated himself from others. He leaves his servant behind, a choice that compounded his discouragement, since lonely people tend towards despair. If you are always by yourself, you are going to be depressed. I think that was, I don't know who was, it was a Mary J. Blige, Me, Myself, and I. What y'all know about Mary J. Blige? Yeah, Me, Myself, and I. And spiritually, that's what happens to us sometimes. We disengage from everything. We disengage from all of the people who love us and care for us. And in the words of Dr. Ramona Howard, the banana that leaves the bunch gets peeled. Jesus said it this way through the word, it is not good that man be what? Alone. And I'm not saying you got to have 20 people around you all of the time, but you need somebody who loves you just because they love you. They don't want nothing from you. They just want to see you succeed. Amen? Can you be that type of a friend to somebody? Just as Jezebel had hoped, Elijah fled for his life.
And he's sitting there under a broom tree. Depending on your translation, the King James says a juniper tree. It grows to a height of about 10 feet, and the broom tree provided some shade for the weary traveler. Sitting and resting under his branches, Elijah began to pray for the Lord to take him and let him die. Aren't you glad that God doesn't always listen to you when you talk stupid? The hardest feelings for a person to deal with is failure. Failure. How many of you have ever failed? I have a friend. He's a great author, great preacher. One day a year, he calls it, celebrate your failures. And the first time I heard that, I said, man, I don't like that. Why you ever celebrate failure? You can learn a lot from it, though. When you look at so many of the people that invented different things throughout our history, particularly in the U.S., they fail a lot. And sometimes in the failure, the fact that you have the grace to try again says everything. Let me give it to you this way. Nothing beats a failure but a try. And some of you just need to try again. Well, it was hard. Anything in life that's good, it's going to require what? Discipline, effort, hard work, and sacrifice. Some of y'all just want the preacher to put his Bible on your head and all your problems are going to go away. Trust me, I can put this Bible on his head and all of his troubles not going to go away. I can put my Bible on Jan's head and not all of her trouble is going to go away. I can do the same thing here. But now, if they take this Bible and for every problem that they have, they dig in there and get an answer, even if the problem doesn't go away, the pressure and the anxiety will. He doesn't have to take everything away from you. Sometimes he just needs to let you know that his grace is sufficient. His grace is sufficient. And whether you think it or not, or believe it or not, you're going to make it. You can make it.

it. You can make it, y'all. You can make it. I'm going to ask them to put up our bullet points. While they're doing that, I want you to remember Matthew 10, verse 30 through 31. But the very hairs of your head are all numbered. Fear ye not, therefore, ye are of more value than sparrows. Fear thou not, for I am with thee. And be not dismayed, for I am thy God. I will strengthen thee, yea, I will help thee, yea, I will uphold thee with the right hand of my righteousness. Fear not. All of these passages deal with

0: too angry, too lonely, and too tired. Because when all of those things happen at once, it's like the perfect storm. You're going to crash. So indecision is a true test of your commitment to Christ. Don't let go of the words Jesus has spoken to you. Heaven and earth shall pass away, but his word is going to last forever. Your focus feeds your faith or your fears. You choose. Keep an updated spiritual resume that reminds you of the Lord's blessings and his provisions in your life. Just like you updated in the natural, you need to update it spiritually. Blessed, stressed, or oppressed, God still backs up his children with fire. Stress and anxiety start in your head and your thoughts. Be careful how you think, because as a man or woman thinketh in his heart, so they become. Number 7, refocus on your assignment, not the problems. Intentionality for God outweighs life's challenges. Seek first the kingdom. Number 9, be honest with others about your struggles. Be honest. If you're struggling and they ask you how you doing, don't say too good, because that's a lie. Sometimes you just need to say, man, I've been going through some stuff. You just take a moment to pray with me. And a wise person won't ask you what you did to mess up. They'll just pray.
1: That was a good word for somebody.

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0: 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Maybe we need to look at God. Happiness comes to those who find their help and hope in God. 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And here are 10 practical ways, 10 rules for happier living. Thought they were good. Give something away. Do a kindness. 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Laugh often. It's life's lubricant. Pray to know God's way. Plan as though you will live forever. You will, with faith in the Lord Jesus. 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
4: Mountaineer struggled in the second half but came away with a win against Coastal Carolina in the opener. We'll talk about that in a moment.
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4: WVU dominated the first half and led Coastal Carolina 24-0 at the break. But Coastal Carolina outgained West Virginia 127-23 in the third quarter and 311-77 in the second half. Coastal got back in the game, but the Mountaineers held on to win it 31-24.
6: I know I'm happy to win. It's hard to win. I'm happy to win, but I'm not happy with the way we played football at times. And I don't think it's an effort thing, which is good, but there's some execution type of stuff that happened repeatedly that it shouldn't have happened. And I'm not going to go into all the detail, but I'm like, what are we doing with this? And then I'm over there screaming on the sidelines this particular thing the whole second half, and yet it still happened. So maybe I lost my voice. Maybe I'm mute. Maybe nobody hears me. Maybe everybody just clues me out. You know, I don't know. But anyway, you give them credit. I got a lot of respect for their staff. They got to get some good football player. That little quarterback, I told him after the game, Deuce played his tail off. He ran around all over the place and made a lot of plays for him.
4: Coastal Carolina's Deuce Bailey threw for 373 yards and 3 touchdowns. The Mountaineers ran the football well, 281 yards total, as Cam Cook and quarterback Michael Hawkins both went over 100 yards on the ground. And Hawkins was an efficient 11 of 14 throwing for 132 yards and a touchdown. West Virginia's defense, though, gashed by the Coastal Carolina passing game. The Mountaineers did come up with 5 sacks. With the Golden Blue Report, I'm Kyle Wiggs, Metro News Sports.
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2: Beautiful day for baseball. It is. This is the penultimate Sunday home game in 2026, and a regular Sunday visit now with the Pirates bench coach on the Pirates bench in the home dugout with Chris Negron. After Chris, which was a tough loss last night. I mean, losses are all tough, but last night, you know, you're trying to get the momentum, you're trying to get that winning streak going, and drop a 6-1 decision to the Angels without disrespecting them, the team with the worst record in baseball. In these situations, can you almost sense, at least from up where we do the games from, it's like you just feel these players just trying so hard to get a win?
3: Oh, yeah. No, the guys are grinding. You know, it's that time of year where every game is important regardless of who you're playing. You want to win all of them if you can. You know, it was still looking to win the series today. We've won the past few, which is always positive. You always want, at the end of the day, you want to just keep stacking on series wins. But, yeah, you definitely want to start, you know, getting some winning streaks put together this time of year. And I mean, I've been, my previous time in Seattle, we've gone down to the wire to the last few games of the year being in the race. So anything can happen. Anybody can get hot. And that's what we're looking forward to.
2: Speaking of that, your time with the Mariners, is it particularly tough for a guy who spent so much time with Seattle to lose to an American League West division rival like the Angels? And was that a rivalry?
3: I've definitely been familiar with the Angels. It was a little bit. I mean, we've gotten to a little skirmish. I can't remember. I think it was in 2022. We got into a little bit of a brawl. A couple hit by pitches and led to, you know, a little bit of a scuffle onto the field in 22. It was a pretty big one,
2: but nothing happened, right? No punches, just a bunch of pushing, shoving.
3: I don't think anybody wants to check it out on YouTube.
2: A few swings. Where were you in the scuffle?
3: I was just pass blocking, just trying to pull people off the pile. You never want to instigate anything like that. You never want to see that happen. As a staff member, when you go out there, you just try and separate everything and play peacemaker, but you know, things boil over in baseball.
2: So there definitely is a rivalry between the Angels and the Mariners, obviously. But just there's a history there, obviously.
3: Yeah.
2: You know, one thing the other night, though, was good to see, really good to see Connor Griffin back and the reaction of the crowd when he was announced, public address announcer Guy Junker. When the lineups were announced and the reaction, then he comes to the plate, and just the energy that you feel throughout the ballpark when he is in that lineup, it's different.
3: Absolutely. I mean, he's an absolute spark plug in everything he does. His energy radiates, and he walks in the clubhouse, you know, fires everybody up. Just seeing him around, the way he walks around, the joy he has just in life, and when he's on the field, like, it's infectious. You know, his energy truly is infectious. And you can see, I mean, walk up to the plate, the crowd's going crazy. I mean, the previous time when he got activated, I think he had a home run in his first at-bat, if I'm not mistaken,
2: right,
3: on a Friday night.
2: You're right.
3: Which, you know, had everybody going crazy. And obviously that didn't happen, but he made that scoring from first base on that Mangum double. I mean, just lit up the crowd, lit up the whole dugout, and it turned out to be the game-winning run.
2: We're right here where you would be standing watching that. So because we see the angle, that ball didn't even reach the warning track, not quite. Toward the right field corner. He's at first base. He comes sprinting around. You see Tony Beasley waving him home frantically. Can you describe it for us right here, what that looked like?
3: I mean, you're just watching in full, because exactly where I stand, right by the pitch clock, you can see the Mangum pulled the ball down the right field line, which was directly in front of me. So you're just watching it unfold, and I'm saying, please get to the fence. I see it not getting the fence, and I pick up KG, and I mean, his stride length is crazy. I mean, he's 6'3", and he's running 30 feet per second, which is, you know, well above average speed. And just seeing him get his momentum, his long strides, he almost slipped around second, he almost slipped around third, he's moving around so

0: quick, and the peat roast slide of the dish, like, getting dirty and safe, like, it was one of the more electric moments in a baseball game. And again, that's what he does. And even Mangum also, that was a tough pitch.
1: It's funny you say that, because it's great that so much attention was paid to Griffin. I felt like, you know, somebody had to hit that ball for him to score.
0: It was an unbelievable piece of hitting. It was a slider or cutter just painted low and in on him to pull his hands in, drive it down the right field line. And it was funny because when they both came into the dugout at the end of the inning, Mangum, you know, goes up to KG and be like, oh, you know, great done. He's like, I'm still faster than you, and I could have done that too, but, you know, really good job. And the two of them have a funny banter back and forth. They're both from Mississippi. You know, it's kind of a nice little friendship and brotherhood that they've created. And they've known each other, I believe. I think they have
1: gone way back
0: in the offseason. So seeing the two of them banter back and forth as brothers, it's really cool to see.
1: Chris, can you describe him? Is there anybody you've played with, played against, coached, managed over the years that I'm talking about Connor Griffin, the type of player he is?
0: I mean, I was lucky to be around Julio Rodriguez, you know, for a while over in Seattle. But, I mean, both guys can do everything you can ask for on a baseball field. Hit for power, hit for average, plus arms, run, like truly five tool players. I would like to think that's the closest comparison that I've seen, but for KG to break in at 19 years old and doing what he can do at 20 years old, like, that's pretty special. That doesn't come around very often.
1: I guess he's developed a relationship now with Mike Trout. They've talked before the last couple games, and they've met in the past. You know, when he was first drafted, we always asked people comps. We didn't know anything about him, but we would hear other scouts, other baseball people say, well, you know, you hate to compare him to anybody, but he's kind of like a young Mike Trout. You know, what? And in terms of physical tools, is that maybe unfair, but perhaps so.
0: Oh, I mean, the physicality that both those guys bring to the ballpark is you don't see it very often in baseball players. Obviously, Mike's been doing it for a long time, and he's going to go in the Hall of Fame as one of the greatest players I've ever played. But the physicality, when you see those guys just talking to each other, you're in awe of just like what they can do at the size that they are. They run well, you know, they can hit for average, they can do literally everything on the field.
1: It's funny, because now I just realized that you've been with the Mariners, you saw Trout a ton.
0: Yeah,
1: so you saw him take over games almost.
0: Yeah, I've had nightmares.
1: You've had nightmares.
0: He's ruined my sleep ahead of time. But Chris, again, he's one of the best players who have ever done it.
1: Chris Negron, the bench coach for the Pirates, here with us as the Pirates get ready to take on the Angels in the final game of this homestand, then on to Chicago for a week. Chris, do you think about what might have been, not that the season is over, still breathing, still a chance, get on an incredible run to try and reach the postseason, but what if the guys like Griffin, O'Hearn, Cruz were healthy, even Horwitz, for most of the year instead of big chunks? What do you think of that?
0: I mean, yeah, we're going to be fighting till the very last day, and we understand that, and that's what it's going to take to get into the playoffs, and it's just going to make it that much sweeter when we do that. But, I mean, that's naturally what comes to your mind. What if guys like Cruiser didn't get hurt? O'Hearn's been down the IL a couple times with leg injuries. KG a couple times. Because you just look at it, like, you just stack it up. Like, it's a pretty impressive lineup, you know, top to bottom. The length that it has, first left, first right. Like, it is pretty special. But stuff like that happens. It's baseball. Every team goes through it. It's how you can weather the storms. And you look at it, guys like Flo have stepped up. Guys like Valdez have stepped up. Mangum's got more at-bats. And it's cool to see that because, you know, what we're trying to build is, we're one now, like, we're getting in the playoffs, this and that for sure. But you definitely want to keep stacking up wins, you know, as the future goes on and years go on. And you see guys that have gotten opportunity because those, you know, those big dogs have gotten hurt and they've shown.
1: That's interesting, too, because you're right. Had that not happened, don't want it to, but maybe guys come up that sooner or that were not expected to produce like they are, and all of a sudden they become an integral part of a winning team.
0: Yeah, I mean, again, like Valdez, you know, how he went, was it July? He was rookie of the month. You know, he's gotten some opportunity this year in extended periods. Mangum's got extended looks when Cruiser went down. And again, it's creating depth. It's creating, you know, cohesion within the group. And again, this team, the clubhouse is tight. It's a band of brothers in there, and it's fun to be a part of.
1: Ryan O'Hearn should be back. Maybe he said he's targeting the Friday game at Wrigley Field in Chicago. So you've been around enough teams in your profession, in your professional career, that people don't realize, maybe we outside that clubhouse, what someone like Orion O'Hearn means when he's, yeah, it's good to have him around, but when he's in that lineup, that can also be a difference maker.
0: Absolutely. I mean, he's a complete ball player as well. Can hit first left, hit first right. He can defend in right field, first base. And he's a leader, you know, on the field, off the field. He's kind of those guys that you would love to have his presence around every day, every second, because of the energy he brings, the leadership that he brings, and his voice and how he goes about his business every day. He's out there, you know, pregame, getting all his work in, getting after it, you know what I mean, knowing that he's close to coming back. And even when he first got on the IL, he wanted to be with us on the road trips. He wanted to be with the boys. He wanted to be the voice. He wanted to help uplift everything that we're trying to do in our messaging. And he's an unbelievable leader and a great person.
1: Final question for Chris Negron, Pirates bench coach, our regular Sunday visit. Paul Skeens goes today. Grew up right outside Anaheim. Friday, Jared Jones, Anaheim kid, his hometown team. He did well. What's that like? For example, you grew up, you were bouncing around the country, born in Jersey, but you grew up a Yankees fan. What's it like to then play in the ballpark of your hometown fandom?
0: Yeah, so I actually grew up a Yankees fan, surprisingly. I was born in New Jersey, but grew up in California. But my parents, my mom's from the Dominican, my dad's from Puerto Rico, so they grew up in New York City. So that's how I ended up being a Yankees fan. I remember my first time I went out there, it was my rookie year in 2014. I got the start second base, and I'm looking out there, you know, and it's Derek Jeter was playing shortstop, who was my favorite player growing up, him and Bernie Williams. And I would end up having a couple conversations with him. He was the nicest guy in the world. I grounded out to him, and I thought it was the coolest thing in the world that I got thrown out by Derek Jeter. But, you know, it's a fun experience. It's like you get that chance. You've looked up to that jersey, the players on the field, and you get a chance to play against them. It's a special feeling.
1: Well, we've got, this home stretch here, Chris. We're looking forward to just putting a ton of wins together and just seeing what happens and control what you can control, and that would be getting a W today, right?
0: Absolutely. We're going to keep fighting.
1: All right. Chris Negron, thanks for the visit, Chris. And when we come back, Kevin Young and I will continue here from PNC Park, Pirates and Angels, on a beautiful day for baseball here on the Pirates Baseball Network.
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1: PNC Park for the Pirates and the Angels, concluding this homestand. Pirates will hit the road. Tomorrow they head to Chicago. They play the White Sox Tuesday night, the first of three, against the division leaders of the American League Central Division. And then it's on to Wrigley Field for one final time in 2026. Take on the Cubbies, who are seven back in the National League Central Division, but lead the wild card race by six games for the top spot. The Philadelphia Phillies are in second in the wild card. And the Arizona Diamondbacks occupy the third wild card slot. The San Diego Padres a half game back. The Marlins and the Cardinals both four back of the Diamondbacks. The Pirates a game behind the Marlins and the St. Louis Cardinals. One game that is underway involving the National League Central Division and the Central Division leading Milwaukee Brewers. They lost last night to the Cincinnati Reds, and they are trailing 6-3 today. In Cincinnati, they are in the bottom of the fourth inning at Great American Ballpark. Eli De La Cruz, it is 23rd home run of the year. Brady Singer on the mound for the Cincinnati Reds. And a little rough go for Kyle Harrison, the lefty for the Brewers. 3 1/3 innings, 9 hits, 6 runs, 4 of them earned. He has walked 3. And Jake Bowers hit his 24th home run of the season. Those Milwaukee Brewers, by the way, will make one final trip into PNC Park. That'll be the final homestand of 2026. Kicking that off on Tuesday the 15th. Three games with the Brewers. then interleague play returns. The final

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4: And we're back, and today's lineups are brought to you by your neighborhood Ford stores or the visiting Los Angeles Angels, coming in today with a record of 54-88. Zach Nettle will lead off at shortstop. Mike Trout will hit second as a DH. Wade Meckler will hit third in right field. Vaughn Grissom will be in a cleanup spot at third base. Moises Ballesteros will hit fifth at first base. Christian Moore will hit sixth at second base. Josh Lowe will hit seventh in center field. Adam Frazier will hit eighth in left field. And Tyler Heineman will be back behind the plate. For the Pirates, coming in today with a record of 70-73, now 5 games back from that final wild card spot, Connor Griffin will be back in the lineup at shortstop. Brandon Lau will hit second at second base. Brian Reynolds will hit third in left field. Nick Gonzalez, Nicky G, hitting 300 this homestand. He'll be at second base. O'Neill Cruz also hitting over 300 at 316 this homestand with 6 RBIs. Will hit fifth as Merlin Valdez will hit sixth in right field. Spencer Horwitz will hit seventh in first base. Jacob Gonzalez will bat eighth at third base. And Henry Davis will be behind the plate, hitting ninth. Starting pitchers for this afternoon, a couple of right-handers for the Angels: Walber Urena with a 9-9 record and a 2.85 ERA. And for the Pirates, Paul Skenes coming in today with a 9-11 record and a 3.97 ERA. We'll be right back with the first pitch presented by Iron City and Icy Light.
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9: Pirates and Angels ready to play ball. Paul Skeens takes the mound. And Pirates trying to end this homestand, of course, on a winning note. But more than that, every game so precious. Every win so important. And the Pirates absolutely need to get this one. Paul Skeens needs a W. And as he faces his hometown team for the first time in his major league career, stepping onto the mound with that 9-11 record in 28 starts and a 3.97 ERA. Pirates in their black unis, as is the case almost every single time Skeens pitches. He likes these black jersey tops with the Pittsburgh script in gold across the chest and the white pants. He's got, of course, those gold shoes. He's got his pants, the stockings showing, the black stockings, kind of old school for Paul Skeens, black Pirate caps. And again, really hate to use the word desperate, Kevin, but it's close to desperation time for the Pirates.
4: Well, it's definitely time, and I think Paul Skeens is the right guy on the mound after coming off a really rough last outing. This will be a great opportunity for him, pitch in front of the home fans and being able to do some things that he liked to do against a team, honestly, that struggles offensively, a ton load of strikeouts. Paul Skeens being the power pitcher and the strikeout pitcher that he is, this just set in real well for him. And so the top part of this lineup is going to be a big key for him, the ability to get those first two hitters out. Limited pitch count first inning will be a good start for him to go out and do some good things to get this thing turned around immediately and win a series.
9: He still is up there in terms of the kind of the periphery. You look at the numbers like WHIP, for example. His WHIP of 116 is in the top 10 in the National League. His batting average against of 232 is 10th lowest in the National League. His strikeouts total of 179 is 6th highest in the National League. So some numbers, you look closely, are still pretty good, but overall he's just not pitching like he did his first 2 years with the Pirates when he won the Rookie of the Year and the reigning Cy Young Award winner. There was hope against the Padres two starts back, but then he reverted back to his struggles last time. So here we go as Zach Neto steps in, 3-for-5 last night, righty hitter, and he swings at the first pitch and it's a fly ball to left. Ryan Reynolds back to the track, makes the catch, and Pirates and Skeens fortunate. Neto jumped on it, tried to ambush him, but it's a fly ball to the warning track and left.
4: Yeah, that kind of tells you the picture of how the Angels are going to attack Paul Skeens. Again, the name itself brings forth some hitters that tend to strike out a lot. They're going to be super aggressive early in the game. Zach Neto doing exactly that, as you mentioned.
9: And now Skeens versus Trout. The pitch. Strike one, 97 miles an hour. Trout 2-for-4. Last night, RBI single in the seventh inning when the Angels scored three times. He was hit by a pitch in the ninth on the wrist and was lifted for a pinch runner. Here's the wind and the 0-1 pitch to Trout. And this sweeper misses low and away. The now 35-year-old veteran outfielder, three-time MVP, won the most valuable player in the American League in 2014, again in 2016, and again in 19. The rookie of the year in 2012, the 1-1, and he fists this up in the air to the shortstop, Connor Griffin, who backed onto the outfield grass momentarily, then looped around, just a little looper of a pop-up, two outs.
4: You have to admit, too, Paul Skeens another Southern California guy. Grew up watching Mike Trout as well. To be able to jam him up, that has to feel pretty good in its own right.
9: Wade Meckler now, the rookie left-hand hitter who had two hits and drove in two runs with his seventh inning double last night. Takes ball one. A fastball at 96 miles an hour. Hunter Wendelstedt is the home plate umpire. Meckler, 298 average. Three homers, 25 RBIs. An OPS of 761. The 1-0 pitch. Swings and misses. A sinking fastball, and it's one ball and one strike.
4: I tell you, Paul Skeens is getting swing and miss on the two-seamer. This should be a very good day for him.
9: Pitch number seven in this first inning is on its way, the 1-1. And a fly ball to shallow center field. Cruz racing in, but won't be able to make the catch. It'll drop in front of him. And Wade Meckler picks up his fourth hit of the series.
4: Yeah, O'Neill Cruz, nice jump on that ball to line drive, looping line drive to center field. Did a good job of just making sure he smothered that ball to avoid an extra 90 feet.
9: Here now is Vaughn Grissom. Grissom had been playing first base, starting at first base, first two games of the series. Now he's at third base this afternoon with a .249 batting average on the year and 10 homers. First pitch, strike 96 from Skeens. 59 driven in for Grissom. He's 2-for-8 in the series. Just underway here at PNC Park. The pitch, inside, quick appeal. First base umpire's Nick Lenz. He said no swing. Tyler Jones at second. Vic Carapazza is the crew chief over at third base. Runner at first for the Angels is Wade Meckler. And now Skeens sets. And the 1-1 pitch. And a fly ball down the line and left. It is hooking and foul. There's a light breeze blowing from center toward right.
4: Yeah, between the wind and the sun today, that may play a factor in a couple plays to outfield and infield play, so keep an eye on that as the game continues to go on.
9: One ball, two strike pitch. Just a pop-up half swing, and first baseman Spencer Horowitz in foul ground over onto the track makes the catch. Half inning, Angels nothing. Pirates come to bat on the Pirates Baseball Network, presented by Iron City and IC Light.
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1: Hunter Griffin leads off. It's a nice ovation. Looking for his first hit since coming off the injured list on Friday. 0 for 7 in the series with 4 strikeouts. For the season, the 20-year-old rookie phenom hitting .267. Interesting matchup here against Walbert Ureña. And a strike because Ureña, one of the top rookies in the American League, at 9-9 and a .285 ERA. Facing Griffin, a .267 hitter with 5 homers and 25 runs driven in. Angels do not score in the top of the first as Griffin tops this ball foul. It rolls toward his third base dugout. 0-2 the count on Griffin with Brandon Lau on deck and then Brian Reynolds. Righties hit just .193 versus Walbert Ureña this year, the 22-year-old.
2: Yeah, there's a reason for that because he has a nasty changeup. He throws 33% of the time, but a two-seam rate in 100.
1: And this is fouled back. There it is, 101. He decides to ramp it up. 0-2 the count on Griffin.
2: Yeah, Connor Griffin steps out of the batter's box, takes a deep breath and shakes his head. He said, okay.
1: Well, that's how it's going to be, huh? 0-2, pitch on its way, and a ground ball sharply hit, but right at the shortstop, Neto, who throws out his opposite number, and the play goes 6-3.
2: Yeah, I like to see that, a two-strike hard hit ball from Connor Griffin. Still looking to get that first hit, but when you start doing things like that, it's only a matter of time before that takes place.
1: Brandon Lau did not start last night against the lefty veteran Yusei Kikuchi. And people were wondering about that. Lau's career numbers were awful against the lefty, 0 for 12 with 6 strikeouts. He did pinch hit later in the game and stayed in to play second. He was, when all was said and done, Lau was 0 for 2. And this pitches a ball, 1-0 on Lau, sitting on 29 homers, 83 ribbies. Ureña for the Angels with a 1-0 and a bouncing ball first base. Deep first by Esteros, will keep it himself and get there in plenty of time. First base unassisted, 2 ground ball outs. And now another interesting matchup with Brian Reynolds seeming like he's coming on since his 6th inning at bat on Friday against Ryan Johnson when he doubled to right. His 8th inning at bat, he singled to left off the left-hander last night. Was on base 3 times, 3 hits, including a home run, a walk. He homered in the 8th inning, ending his drought. This pitch is taken for a strike, matching his longest drought of his career. He'd gone 34 consecutive games between homers. Last night's dinger was his 16th of the year, and he's reached base safely now in 16 straight games, which is the longest active streak in the league.
2: Yeah, even his outs have been hard this homestand, and so you love to see that, and that's both sides of the plate, both right-handed and left-handed.
1: 0-1, he called his timeout. He's back in there, and the 0-1 pitch from Ureña to Reynolds. It's this hard but foul the other way. 0-2, there's 101 again. Reynolds 5 for 7 in this series and a career .375 hitter against the Angels. 0-2. Here's Ureña's pitch. Upstairs. Another fastball. Now Ureña, since the start of July, a .244 ERA, so even better than his season numbers. 1-ball, 2-strike pitch to Reynolds. Fouls this off. Sinking fastball. And it's a ball and 2 strikes with 2 outs. Nobody on in this scoreless game in the first. Last time out against the Yankees, he went 7 innings. 1 run. Didn't walk anybody. Struck out 8. 1-2 pitch. That's fouled off again. This time that changeup with pretty good at bat here from Reynolds.
2: And I like the fact that Brian Reynolds, his first at bat, got to see the changeup. A lot of this is two-seam fastballs at 101 and 99 miles per hour. And that changeup goes in there at 94, but at least you got to see the shape of it. You like to see as many pitches from a starting pitcher you can your first at bat.
1: Still 1-2. Pitch number 6 coming. And another foul at the plate. Fouled off the fastball.
2: Yeah, that's very interesting, too. It almost he took off a little bit off that two-seamer at 95 miles per hour. I wonder if that has some different shape to it as well.
1: He's given up two earned runs in the first inning this year in 23 innings. Walbert Ureña, the 1-2 pitch. And this time he strikes out Reynolds, 101, caught looking. 1-2-3, and after one inning, nothing on the Pirates Baseball Network, presented by Iron City and IC Light.
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1: Pirates and Angels are scoreless, going to the second inning. Moises Ballesteros caught the first two games of the series. A lefty batter playing first base today. Leads off against Paul Skenes. The first pitch, fouled back. Ballesteros, Christian Moore, Josh Lowe for the 54 and 88 Los Angeles Angels. The Pirates are 70 and 73. Despite the win yesterday, the Angels have still dropped 10 of their last 12. Here's the 0-1 to Ballesteros. And a ground ball backhanded by Horowitz. He'll wait till Skenes arrives, and Skenes gets there in plenty of time. A 3-1 put out to start the second.
2: Yeah, you love to see that. Paul Skenes getting efficient outs. As we said before, this is one of those games you'd love to see Paul Skenes go six or seven innings. It all starts by, again, being around the zone and getting the weak contact, and then being able to get those punch-outs when he gets the two strikes very quickly. Not a lot of foul balls and long at-bats from opposing hitters.
1: The second baseman, Christian Moore, who was 0 for 4 with a couple of strikeouts last night, and 0 for 7 in the series, steps in with a 162 average, a homer and six RBIs. Strike is called, and as we have seen, anything can happen in a major league game. And without disrespecting any team, the Pirates certainly don't have any room to disrespect anybody, and they wouldn't.

0: Home run off Braxton Ashcraft. Lefty batter takes ball one. Josh Lowe hitting .210 with those 11 homers and 28 RBIs. His OPS on base plus slugging is .633. One ball, no strikes, two outs, nobody on, scoreless game. Swing and a miss. 97 from Skeens. Gave up a two-out hit to the rookie Wade Meckler in the first, but gets two ground balls to start this second inning. And here's the one ball, one strike pitch. Fouled back.
1: Ooh, that's the one you don't want. That 97-mile-per-hour fastball right down the middle of the plate to a guy that can change the scoreboard. Paul Skeens got away with that pitch.
0: One and two. Here's the pitch to Lowe. Outside, not close for the fastball. The Angels, as a team, hit .234, which is second lowest in the American League to only the Seattle Mariners. The team OPS of .678 is lowest among all teams in the American League. Pitches high, not close, 3-2. And really, in terms of the OPS, that OPS is lowest in all of Major League Baseball. Three balls, two strikes, the pitch. And that's high. He walked him. Went with a sweeper. A two-out walk to Josh Lowe, and it brings up Adam Frazier. Frazier was 1-for-3 with a double against his former club last night. Also dropped down a sacrifice bunt, and he plays left field today. Hitting .241, his first year with the Angels, a homer and 10 RBIs. Missed almost 50 games with right elbow inflammation, and the lefty hitter swings and misses.
1: Yeah, the first split finger for Paul Skeens the other day to start off Adam Frazier. Like to see him have command of that pitch as well.
0: 0-1 count. And a bouncing ball foul just outside of first, handled in foul ground by Spencer Horwitz, and he looks toward the seats and lobs it over the high netting to a young fan. Good throw from Horwitz, right on target to a young fan wearing a Pirate jersey about eight rows back behind the first base dugout, section 112. 0-2 on Frazier. Here's the pitch from Skeens. Fouled back. Fastball in on Frazier. Now 34 years old, sixth-round pick of the Pirates, 2013 out of Mississippi State. He made his Major League debut 3 years later, traded to the Padres in the Jack Sawinski deal, November of 2021. And he grounds this ball, and that's handled right in front of the bag, hugging the line in fair territory by Horwitz. Turns and steps on first, and after 1.5, it's nothing, nothing on the Pirates Baseball Network, presented by Iron City and IC Light.
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We all remember the story about how Jesus met up with this lady at the well. She'd had a hard life, made a lot of mistakes, and Jesus waited at the well knowing that she needed him. Help restore her soul. You know, the body can be healed. These fabulous surgeons open the chest and actually touch a beating heart. But then there's your soul. That's a whole different matter. It can't be seen or touched by human hands, yet it feels the touch. Maybe it's a miscarriage, a marriage in trouble. The only relief is what God can give. The woman at the well was broken.

0: There comes the Savior, just like He comes for us. The living water is what He offered her and what He offers us. He's in the places of broken bodies and lost souls. We all need Him. It's the grace that saves, the love that renews and heals the soul. Have a good day. From Success Floor Covering in Oakland and at 165 Holland Avenue, Westover.
1: Pirates and Angels scoreless going to the bottom of the second. Nick Gonzalez leads off hitting cleanup, the DH today. His average now at 307 for the season. Second behind Luis Arraez, who had a couple of more hits last night. So Arraez, his average up to 318 now. Strike is called. And Gonzalez at 307. He was 1-for-4 last night. 1-for-7 in this series. Six homers, 59 ribbies for Nicky G hitting cleanup. Right-hand batter against Wilbert Urena, the 0-1 pitch. Fouled off. Let's step aside for station identification on the Pirates Baseball Network.
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1: 0-2, that got a piece of Gonzalez on his foot. Taking a little extra time before stepping back in there. O'Neill Cruz on deck for the Pirates. Urena with the pitch. A little bit up with a sweeper. 97 miles an hour. Nick Gonzalez trying to win a batting title. Would be the first in 20 years. Freddy Sanchez last won it. 1-2 pitch. Low and away with another sweeper.
3: You say that I'm trying to figure out what you just said with regard to the Phillies now new cleanup hitter. Did you say he's hitting 318 right now?
1: That's what I have. His pitch is a little broken bat roller backhanded by the pitcher near the third base side of the mound, and he throws out Nick Gonzalez. Let me double check that. Okay, well, yeah, 318. Luis Arraez.
3: It's just amazing how that his numbers continue to jump up just so rapidly, because when you start getting 500 at-bats, it's hard to raise your average that high.
1: Isn't he such an interesting guy? Because
3: he really
1: he kind of goes against conventional thinking these days. He's a throwback, and it's almost like teams don't know what to do with him, whether to keep him or not. So he's bounced around. He wins all these batting titles. This is chopped toward first base by O'Neill Cruz. He's going to be retired by the first baseman, by Asteros. Cruz hustling down the line, but that was a bounding ball to the first baseman by Asteros. So another ground ball out, two away.
3: Yeah, you got a 99 to 101 mile per hour two-seamer. You're going to get a lot of ground balls and a lot of swing and miss, and it's hard to believe at 101 you can get that much movement on a pitch. Doesn't have enough time, 60 feet, 6 inches. You wouldn't think it had that much time to drop like that, but it does.
1: And now Merlin Valdez fouls this pitch off. 0-for-3 with a walk and a couple of strikeouts last night. The rookie Merlin Valdez, a 236 hitter, 16 homers, 45 driven in. 0-1 count. And the pitch went low with 100 miles an hour. One ball, one strike, two outs, nothing, nothing. There's a strike called, 1-2. Now, speaking of those Phillies, we'll keep you posted to the out-of-town scoreboard from AHN. Official medical provider of the Pittsburgh Pirates, talking about the Phillies, Luis Arraez. They're hosting the Braves.
3: Oh, wow.
1: It's bounced way up there, that change up in front of the plate.
3: That ball almost got a grass stain on it. It bounced so far in front of the plate. Funny story about Luis Arraez, though. Him taking a tee and a circle net on the road with him, he uses in his hotel room.
1: I did not see that. No kidding.
3: Pretty special.
1: My gosh. Swing and a miss. There's a special rookie on the mound for the Angels as Urena strikes out Valdez. And so he's got six up, six down. Two scoreless, PNC Park on the Pirates Baseball Network, presented by Iron City and IC Light.
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1: And now to the third inning. Here is former Pirate catcher Tyler Heineman. Hooked up with the Angels. And batting left-handed, switch hitter, 178 batting average, one homer, nine RBIs, strike called. 203 batter with the Angels. Five walks, 25 strikeouts for Tyler Heineman. Paul Skeens for the Pirates has given up a hit and a walk. Facing Heineman, then back to the top of the order, Neto and Trout. Here's the 0-1, and a drive deep to right field toward the pole. It is foul. 0-2 on Tyler Heineman. And that was close.
3: That was. Got a sweeper out over the plate. Not used to seeing Tyler Heineman turn on balls that way. That ball is well up in the stands.
1: The 0-2 is high. And quite honestly, Skeens still battling. He's working hard to try and figure this out. He's put up two zeros, and that's the most important thing. There's a ground ball right side. And Skeens will get over again with Horwitz tossing to him. Play goes 3-1, and that's the third time already that a ball's been hit to Horwitz.
3: I think the only thing Paul Skeens is really concerned with now is just winning this game more than anything.
1: That's it. That's exactly. It doesn't matter how it looks.
3: Yeah, just
1: in the end, just get the job done.
3: And that's where all these Pirates are, I'm pretty sure.
1: Yeah. No question. Zach Neto hit the ball to the warning track in left field his first time up. The shortstop for the Angels with 23 homers and 67 RBIs. Second time through now for Paul Skeens in this scoreless ball game. The pitch to Neto over for strike one.
3: Wow, that's pretty impressive. Going with the two-seamer there, Zach Neto, 23 home runs on the year. And he's looking to ambush Paul Skeens. Took that pitch.
1: Here's the 0-1. And pulls this ball foul. Deep, but well back in the seats. Third inning brought to you by the Iron Workers Local Union number 3. We don't go to the office, we build it. It's 0-2 on Neto. 3-for-10 in the series. Those Phillies, by the way, getting back to that scoreboard, lead the Braves 2-0. Alec Bohm had an RBI double in that one. Reds in the sixth lead the Brewers 9-6. 0-2. This is in the dirt. And Baltimore. The Red Sox have a 3-1 advantage in the second inning over the Orioles. Tigers in Cleveland up on the Guardians 2-1 after one. Mets and Giants scoreless in the second. The pitch. And sweeper missed and off the mitt of Henry Davis, the Pirates catcher, and goes back to the backstop. Marlins up 2-0 on the Cubs in Miami. Second inning. Two ball, two strike pitch. Fouled back.
3: Just thinking as I watch Paul Skenes, and as a hitter, I keep thinking about how does he change planes? You know, what pitches does he have to change planes? And that's why I think that split, that splinker was so important, because it did. It had depth to it. It actually, but the sweeper kind of stays the same plane, just like the two-seamer and four-seamer.
1: And this pitch is up. Fastball misses 3-2. Yeah, there are, you know, all kinds of theories. You know, people wondering what happened to him, the velocity dip, and it's back a little bit. But the command not there, and that splinker, there's a line foul past third. It seems as though he and Davis have decided not to abandon it entirely, but it's just not the same pitch that it was.
3: Yeah, I think, you know, like you said, maybe the lack of usage of it. But even just now, that slider that he just mixed in that at bat.
1: 3-2, another foul. Popped up out of play off to the right.
3: And I bring it up because of exactly what we're seeing right now. The two strikes and the inability to finish. Yep. At bats. And so you end up with pitches that are very similar in the plane that they're on. And as a hitter, that does a hitter a favor.
1: 3-2 pitch. Bouncing ball. Foul outside of third by maybe a foot, fielded by Jacob Gonzalez. Was about ready to unload the throw to first, but foul called by Vic Carapazza. An extended at bat. This will be the 10th pitch to Zach Neto. Another 3-2 from Skenes. And a ground ball up the middle, base hit. 98 miles an hour. And Neto singles to center on the 10th pitch of this at-bat.
3: Well, you have to say that is a really good at-bat from Neto, being able to battle off some pitches and drive up that pitch count and then walk away with a single up the middle. Now Mike Trout comes to the plate here with one out.
1: He was able to get Trout to pop to short. Trout DHing this afternoon. Takes a strike from Skenes, went with a sweeper.
3: And that's the one I do like more than anything. That sweeper really can steal a strike early in the count, especially where guys are geared up for the fastball.
1: Here's the 0-1. High, and a snap throw to first base by Henry Davis. That was fairly close. Neto did get back.
3: Yeah, just a reminder, if you anticipate stealing on this battery, good luck to you.
1: Yeah.
3: I mean, it's... you have to cheat and steal it off of Paul Skenes, maybe trying to shuffle and leave early. Henry Davis has a complete bazooka back behind the plate.
1: Yeah, that's one thing, Kevin, that really hasn't changed in terms of Skenes. He's been able to keep the running game at bay. Just 3 out of 6 are opponents against him. One ball, one strike. Here's the pitch. Swing and a miss. Big cut there on the fastball from Trout. And that's going to... been a big part of Skenes' game from day one. Well, going back to his minor league days, just tremendous at controlling the running game.
3: I mean, he has an understanding of being a former catcher himself. He understands how to get the ball to the plate.
1: 1-2 pitch up with a fastball. Reaches 98 on that one to Mike Trout.
3: And that always serves that when you have a good fastball, you can pitch at the top of the zone with it. That almost serves, as we talk so often about, almost like a makeshift pitch out, if you will.
1: 2-2 offering. And a fly ball to center field right at Noneil Cruz. He'll take maybe a baby step in to make the catch. Second out here in the third inning of the scoreless game. Mike Trout is retired, and now Wade Meckler, who singled off of Paul Skenes in the first.
3: How'd you like to have a leadoff hitter with 23 home runs?
1: That'd be nice.
3: I was thinking about Zach Neto. I mean, that's pretty impressive, actually, the more you think about it.
1: There's a ground ball rolling to the second baseman, and Brandon Lau, I think he might have thought there was just one out. He went to second base on that play, but got the job done. Force goes 4-6. We go to the bottom of the third. Nothing on the Pirates Baseball Network, presented by Iron City and IC Light.
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2: Spencer Horowitz starts the bottom of the third inning for the Bucks against Welbert Urania, who has struck out two and has retired each of the six Pirates he's faced. First pitch to the lefty batting first baseman. It's ball one. Horowitz, pinch hit last night, grounded out, stayed in the game. Ended up drawing a walk. 245 hitter for the season, 10 home runs, 41 ribbies. And a high fly ball to deep right center field. But that wind's going to knock it down. And backpedaling to the edge of the track goes Wade Meckler, who makes the catch. Horowitz is retired to start this third.
3: Yeah, it was nice to hear that sound coming off of Spencer Horowitz's bat again. He walks back to the dugout just a little frustrated.
2: And he just really missed it. And now here's Jacob Gonzalez, who was 1-for-3 on Friday, playing third base. This has popped up. He makes his third start at third base in the last four games. First three major league starts at the hot corner.
3: Yeah, I'd like Jacob Gonzalez's at bats, his homestand. He's had some pretty good ones, some quality contact. Had a couple chased down in the zone, but for the most part, it's finding barrels.
2: Pitches away to Jacob Gonzalez. Lefty batter against Urania. Jacob Gonzalez hits this in the air to left center field, and that sends the center fielder low back, and he reaches up to make the catch in front of the bullpen. Right along the fence.
3: Well, he's heating up. There is no doubt that Jacob Gonzalez is has an approach, is feeling really good at the plate. As that ball, that's a hard line drive shot. And literally, you're leaping up and going against the bullpen fence, that'll let you know. Loden made a nice play out there in center field to rob extra bases.
2: That went 396 feet, 103 miles an hour. Right to the fence, jumping up to make the catch. Here's Henry Davis. Davis played Friday, was 0-for-2 with a sacrifice bunt. Right-hand hitter takes ball one. Still hitting only 167 with 8 home runs and 34 RBIs and a 556 OPS. Walbert Urania has retired the first 8 Pirates. The 1-0. There's a drive to deep left field. Is it going to stay fair? Oh, Henry, it does. He loves hitting against the Angels. 9th home run of the season. He clears the deck to give the Pirates a 1-0 lead.
3: And you love hearing fireworks. Henry Davis is at the plate. He lights up the scoreboard now. And that shot, that was a no-doubter. You just hope it stayed fair. And boy, did it. Just inside the foul pole about 7 rows back.
2: Remember, Henry Davis hit 2 home runs against Shohei Ohtani at Angel Stadium 3 years ago. Line drive homer for Henry Davis gives the Pirates a 1-0 lead, his first home run since July the 12th. Broken bat, look out, and a ground ball to the third baseman Grissom throws out Griffin. 6-3, Connor Griffin's bat shattered. Everybody okay? But Henry Davis homers, and after three, it's now 1-0 Pittsburgh on the Pirates Baseball Network, presented by Iron City and IC Light.
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2: Well, Henry Davis hits the home run, and then Connor Griffin's bat split kind of down the middle, and half of it wound up wedged in the netting above the Pirates' dugout, and a fan from those box seats finally came over, got up onto the dugout, and started waving the netting back and forth until the bat dropped down toward the Pirates' dugout, and a strike one on Vaughn Grissom. Couldn't hold his swing. Pirates lead 1-0 thanks to the Sheets shot by Henry Davis. 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There's a sweeper swung on a miss. That Sheets shot again by Henry Davis to give the Pirates the 1-0 lead. 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There's a foul ball over toward the on-deck hitter of the Angels, first base side. That would be Ballesteros, but Grissom in the hole, 0-2.
3: This is where Paul Skenes has to use the aura of Paul Skenes to continue to dominate with the lead, more importantly, against these Angels hitters.
2: Pitches up and in, and you know that's a great point because it's one thing that's been missing most of the year as well, and I guess it's understandable when he's not pitching like the Paul Skenes of the first 2 years, but he would dominate the mound. Here's 1-2 pitch to Grissom down low. You could just sense that he was in total command, total charge. A big daunting figure. Here's the 2-2 pitch. Bounced foul behind the third base coach of the Angels, Keith Johnson. Grissom, Ballesteros, and Moore. But more than anything, Skenes needs to put up a zero after his battery mate gave him this lead. And there's a broken bat roller toward third. Up with it, Jacob Gonzalez on to first. Cuts off Connor Griffin to retire Grissom.
3: Yeah, I like the weak contact, and obviously staying away from the foul balls. I'd love to see that being very efficient for Paul Skenes. Finish at bats.
2: I'm seeing a replay on the Sportsnet Pittsburgh. The bat handle was left in Connor Griffin's hand on that broken bat. And this ball's line foul up against that netting third base side. So it did come off in three pieces, but the large chunk of the barrel was what was left wedged against the high netting over by the Pirates' third base dugout. And some of the Pirate players are trying to wave the netting. It wasn't working, or throw stuff at it, at the bat, like a basketball getting caught up in a rim. And of course, Kevin Young could just go up on his tippy toes and
3: take care
2: of those.
3: Oh,
2: swing and a miss.
3: Yeah. Oh, I do like that Paul Skenes and Henry Davis are on the same page with understanding which Angels hitters are going to be super aggressive 0-0. Yeah. Getting ahead in the count with some off-speed pitches. Now two strikes.
2: And popped up out of play. Fastball off to the left. Left-handed hitter, Moises Ballesteros.
3: Yeah, he's super aggressive, and they started him off with a changeup and got a swing out in front. And now they get to use all their pitches here with this 0-2 count.
2: Another 0-2 pitch coming from Skenes, and he could not hold his swing, Ballesteros, on the appeal down third baseway. Vic Carapazza said he went. It's a strikeout, And that is his first punch out of the day.
3: Yeah, for a team that, as we mentioned before, strikes out 25% of the time. And so going this far, getting that first strikeout, maybe they come in bunches. But more importantly, getting the outs with two strikes matter. There's a lot of weak contact.
2: Christian Moore at the plate takes a strike. This is fouled off to the right by Christian Moore, the righty hitter. Skeens looking for his first 1-2-3 inning in the fourth here. The Pirates leading 1-0.
3: I think I'm going to make a rule where fans, if a ball hits the stands and then you pick it up and raise it up in the air, we shouldn't be applauding that.
2: Should not be?
3: No.
2: No, you got to catch it.
3: Catch
2: the ball. Get applause, yeah, come on. That's silly. There's a line drive base hit past Connor Griffin into left. And a base hit with two outs. Brings up Josh Lowe, who walked in the second. We always appreciate the making those catches, seeing these fans make the catches, foul balls in the air.
3: Yes.
2: And speaking of fan appreciation, that Fan Appreciation Weekend presented by Sheetz coming up starting Friday, September 18th against the Royals. Ball popped foul, out of play, left side. Enjoy a post-game Zambelli fireworks show on Friday the 18th. Get your tickets at Pirates.com.
3: Let's see if Paul Skeens and Henry Davis try to do something to make sure they keep Christian Moore close over there at first base.
2: Fouled off. Went back to the backstop, 0-2.
3: And now with a two-strike count with two outs, pretty sure these Angels are going to look to try to get something going against Paul Skeens. As we mentioned before, though, it is tough. I mean, he controls the running game, quick feet from that mound, pickoff plays to first base, and relatively quick to the plate. Henry Davis has a cannon of an arm. Not likely to have success, at least.
2: 0-2 pitch from Skeens to Josh Lowe. Popped up out of play again, third base side. And now he's thrown 65 pitches.
3: That's hard to believe.
2: Really, after the quick first inning, and the second inning wasn't terribly long. Another 0-2. This is downstairs. It's a ball and two strikes. That was the changeup from Skeens that missed to the lefty batting Josh Lowe. The 1-2 offering in the dirt. Let's pause for station identification on the Pirates Baseball Network.
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2: It is 2-2 on Josh Lowe. Two-out single for Christian Moore. He's at first. Pirates lead 1-0. Paul Skeens the pitch. Pop foul out of play. 96 miles an hour. And
3: it's just the location. That's probably the biggest concern. Is you want to finish these at-bats, but the way you finish them is on the edges of the plate. And this pitch is fine in the middle of the plate.
2: Another 2-2 pitch. Swing and a miss. Struck him out with a fastball. We go to the bottom of the fourth inning. Pirates lead 1-0 on the Pirates Baseball Network, presented by Iron City and IC Light.
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1: Now the bottom of the fourth inning. Here is Brandon Lau against Wilbert Ureña. Gave up the line drive home run to Henry Davis with two outs in the third. Difference in the game. Strike called. Lau, Reynolds, and Nick Gonzalez. Fourth inning. Lau grounded out to the first baseman Ballesteros in the first inning. 6'1", 215 pounds. Wilbert Ureña's pitch is fouled off, a changeup. He's been way better at home. He's 8-2 in his rookie year at Angel Stadium in Anaheim, a 2.42 ERA. So 8 of his 9 wins. That means he's 1-7 on the road this year with a 3.57 ERA. Still really good for a rookie. OPS about 200 points better at home for him. 0-2 pitch, fouled off. Opponents have an OPS of 5.32 in Anaheim versus Wilbert Ureña, 7.24 away from his home stadium. Count nothing and two on the lefty batting Brandon Lau. In the dirt, I mentioned that righties hit 193 versus Ureña, lefty batters 236.
2: Can't help to think what Brandon Lau sitting on those 29 home runs, that milestone of 30, just things that linger.
1: Pitches up and away, 2-2. Yeah, heck, Kevin, you hit a ton of homers in your career at Three River Stadium, and I'm sure milestone moments, whether it's homers, RBIs, runs scored, has to play on your mind as you approach an end of a season. And there's a base hit on a 2-2 changeup into left center field by Brandon Lau.
2: Oh, really nice piece of hitting from Brandon Lau. We've seen that from Brandon Lau over the last week or two, just being able to go the other way and just throw the barrel down, take the ball the other way, just loop it over the shortstop's head out there in the outfield grass. You love to see that with two strikes, just fighting off the tough pitch. Got a changeup running away from him. It's a nice piece of hitting going the other way.
1: Well, Reynolds had a good at-bat before striking out looking. He didn't agree with the call, but didn't challenge. A fastball that caught the bottom of the zone his first time up. Takes a fastball away. 1-0. He seems to be seeing the ball very well and seems to be on time these days against these Angels. Here's the 1-0 pitch. Watches that one down low.
2: You're so correct, Brownie, in that assessment. Brian Reynolds, even as you said, last at bat, he did get to see all the pitches featured by Arena. And that goes to your benefit now, sitting with a 2-0 count. Let's see if he zones in here and picks his spot.
1: At the belt, rookie righty with a 2-0. Fouled off by Reynolds.
2: Went to the changeup once again, 2-0. And that's a nice, healthy hack you like to see. Timing is everything.
1: Mm-hmm. 34 doubles for Reynolds, tied for first in the league with Rafael Devers of the Giants. 2-1 pitch, outside. Fastball 99, misses.
2: Now Arena steps off the back of the mound, takes a deep breath, disappointed with himself how that pitch was non-competitive. This part of the lineup, you definitely want to make sure you make your pitches. You don't want to give away free passes or leverage counts as often.
1: 3-1 pitch. Walked him. Another fastball down and away. It can be wild. Not surprising from a first-year pitcher.
2: Yeah, do you see a lot of the Angels now, the infielders come to the mound, and the pitching coach now comes as well.
1: Pitching coach Tim Levesque, we've talked about, was promoted from AA on August the 12th. And how much better the rotation has been since his promotion. And letting go Mike Maddox. And some believe it has to do with, and who knows whether this is true or not, you're all sides from different sources. Some believe that it has a lot to do with Mike Maddox not embracing fully the analytics and the technology that's available. And apparently the new president of baseball ops, the former GM and baseball ops director of the Cardinals, John Mozeliak, knew this pitching coach from back in their Cardinal days together, Tim Levesque. He's back to the dugout, Nick Gonzalez at the plate. Here's the stretch and the pitch. Down and in. Ball one. The corners were in on that pitch, but very unlikely that Nick Gonzalez was going to try and drop a bunt down. Didn't on that one, and so the third baseman Grissom goes back. The first baseman still just at the edge of the grass. Here's the pitch. Swing and a miss.
2: Ooh.
1: Change up.
2: Oh, Nick Gonzalez, a big wave at that one. Looked like Nicky G was trying to get the pull side in the air on that one. Oh, this is the stat I just love. First and second, nobody out for offensives. It's a big part of the game. You can break open a game this inning.
1: 1-1. Topped foul to the Pirates dugout.
2: So often over the past years, the Pirates' offense have been anemic in this situation more than ever. This year, you still have to continue to do it. The one thing that stands out is obviously the big home run totals. A lot of three-run homers this year, but you got to find a way to do it without the three-run homer, too.
1: One ball, two strikes, and a herky-jerky turn towards second. Didn't disguise that well at all, Urania. Not smooth. Gonzalez hitting .341 with runners in scoring position this season. The pitch. Ground ball, double play ball, 6-4-3. Very routine double play. Two outs. And Brandon Lau to third as Reynolds, as he raced on the double play ball, hit by

0: Gonzalez.
1: Yeah, sinker ball pitcher, able to throw 101 mile power two-seamer in on the inside third of the plate. Got Nick Gonzalez to ground out in a routine ground ball double play, as you said. That's the luxury you have when you have a two-seamer in velocity and a two-strike at bat.
0: You got O'Neill Cruz to ground to first. Cruz at the plate now with two outs, a runner at third. Pirates lead 1-0, batting in the fourth. Here's the pitch to him. Strike.
1: And that ball down at the bottom of the zone was a good pitch to take at 94 miles per hour. It looked like the changeup.
0: Next offering, changeup misses down and away. Bucks were 0 for 8 with runners in scoring position last night. One ball, one strike pitch. And a strike called on Cruz, the changeup, and he's going to challenge. No, the home plate umpire is going to refuse it, saying he took too long. Don Kelly's out of the dugout, wanted to be quiet so you could hear Hunter Wendelstedt tell him, no, no, no, you can't come out of the dugout. Kelly saying, I'm not arguing about the strike call and the strike zone. And somebody yelled from your dugout, I would have given it to him, said Hunter Wendelstedt. So interesting. Somebody, he says, the umpire said somebody yelled from your dugout, so he heard apparently what he thought was someone from the Pirates yell, challenge.
1: Yeah, and to be clear, when you're in the dugout, you have literally a ton of people, 20 people in a dugout. I mean, you see a pitch eye level that's down, somebody's always commenting on it. So,
0: like, that's down, you know.
1: Yeah, 100%. So.
0: One ball, two strikes. Urania waits and waits, and now Cruz calls his timeout and steps out.
1: Now maybe this is something that, again, I'll work into O'Neill Cruz's focus and attention here. To get him angry, he turns into a different human. You see the crowd getting behind it. I'd like to see this run score here in any way possible.
0: One ball, two strikes. Ready to go again. Runner at third. Pirates lead 1-0. And Urania waits till that clock almost hits zero before delivering a pitch, and it's a swing and a miss and a strikeout. And O'Neill Cruz fires his bat and helmet toward the dugout. And the fans aren't happy with the home plate umpire. Pirates lead 1-0 onto the fifth on the Pirates Baseball Network, presented by Iron City and IC Light.
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0: 1-0 Pirates. Paul Skeens faces Adam Frazier. Fifth inning. Brought to you by the IBEW Local Union number 5. Frazier fouls it third base side into the seats. Frazier, Tyler Heineman, Zach Netto. Pitch count sits at 70 right now. Paul Skeens. And there is someone up in the Pirates bullpen. There's a swing and a miss. And I don't know. It's hard to. I think it's Carmen Majinski.
1: It is. I can tell by the lower half. Yeah.
0: Yep.
1: It's Carmen.
0: Right now he's not throwing. He's going through the motions.
1: He may have an invisible catcher.
0: Pitch is taken. 1-2. Count 1-2 on Adam Frazier. And a ground ball. Backhand play made by Connor Griffin over by the bag. Throws on to get him. 6-3. Ball took kind of a funny little hop on Connor Griffin, but he handled it.
1: Yeah, Adam Frazier caught that ball at the end of the bat. Had that different English on it. The one hopper kicks away on that dirt. Connor Griffin, nice job at drop stepping, getting his feet squared, making that strong arm throw.
0: So Heineman, who flirted with a home run in a third inning at bat that was foul, but hit it a long way, swings and misses what looked like a splinker, but it was a two-seam sinking fastball.
1: Yeah, Tyler Heineman with only one home run on the year, so not a home run threat at all.
0: Bounced this pitch back, went back to the same pitch.
1: He's looking for a fastball in a location, so maybe he can get an opportunity to do that again. Paul Skeens fully aware of that. Now let's see if he can finish him off relatively quickly.
0: Heineman calling timeout. Three hits for the Angels, no runs. Pirates, two hits, one of them a home run from Henry Davis. 0-2 count. The pitch to Heineman. Skips up there. Tuesday, September 15th, Pirates host the Brewers here at PNC Park. On Clemente Day, 6:41 pitch. First 21,000 fans will receive a commemorative Roberto Clemente bobblehead presented by U.S. Steel. Go to pirates.com/Clemente. September 15th. 1-2 pitch. Slaps it out of play. Up toward the club level, third base side. Nice catch. A splendid Sunday afternoon.
1: Boy, is it.
0: Perfect baseball day. In the sunshine, the 1-2 is up and away.
1: Scoreboard watching early. Arizona and Houston tied 1-1 in the bottom of the second. The
0: D-backs came back last night. Here's the pitch. And a line drive at the second baseman, Lau. Jumped to make sure. Left the ground. And he secures it. Line drive out.
1: And Tyler Heineman a little disappointed, obviously, with two strike at bat against Paul Skeens and quality contact. Wanted to see that ball rolling around in the outfield.
0: Zach Netto's third at bat. He's 1-for-2. He's had a couple of good ABs. And this pitch hits him. Fastball. He tried to turn away from it. He is on. And Mike Trout will come to the plate. Trout has popped up twice. Marlins and Cubs, speaking of scoreboard watching, tied now at 2. Marlins had taken the early lead, but the Cubs scratch out a run in each of the last two innings, and they're now the fifth down in Miami. Here's the pitch. Sweeper taken for ball one. Just as I say that, Roberto Hernandez hits a home run for the Fish in the bottom of the fourth, his 24th, and it's 3-2 Miami. 1-ball, no strikes on Trout. Skeens will throw to first.
1: Ooh.
0: And Netto dives back safely.
1: Yeah, he might have got away with a balk on that one. It's Saw a little extra movement there.
0: Well, 0-1. Skeens the pitch. That's a strike. Catching the outside corner.
1: I really do want to see a stolen base attempt. I mean, it's really, really hard to steal against his battery. But I like these situations if you try to.
0: 0-2 count. The pitch. Inside. Check swing. And Davis asking for an appeal, granted by Hunter Wendelstedt, the home plate umpire, but the first base umpire, Nick Lentz, holds up the original call. No swing. 1-2 the count. Skeens the pitch. Up 2-2 on Trout. Just looking at Skeens' career numbers when it comes to the steals. And this is career start number 84 and a total of 13 stolen bases. And there's a line drive left center field. Going to drop. Cruz will grab it. And Cruz will throw to second base. And now the runner breaks for the plate. Here's the throw. He's going to be out as Brandon Lau took the throw at second. And Neto trying to sneak in there. Lau turns and fires to Davis. And Neto is tagged out at the plate.
1: Yeah, I want to see if they're going to challenge.
0: They are going to challenge something here. Out comes Kurt Suzuki, probably the Posey rule. Well, you're not allowed to block the plate without the ball. He goes out to talk to Vic Carapazza, greets him at home plate along with the home plate umpire Hunter Wendelstedt.
1: Yeah, I think that more importantly, Jacob Gonzalez at third base. That's what I was looking at to see.
0: Nope, they're not going to challenge anything.
1: Yeah.
0: So we go to the bottom of the fifth, 1-0 on the Pirates Baseball Network, presented by Iron City and IC Light.
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12: We all remember the story about how Jesus met up with this lady at the well. She'd had a hard life, made a lot of mistakes, and Jesus waited at the well knowing that she needed him. 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You know, the body can be healed. These fabulous surgeons open the chest and actually touch a beating heart. But then there's your soul. That's a whole different matter. It can't be seen or touched by human hands, yet it feels the touch. Maybe it's a miscarriage, a marriage in trouble. The only relief is what God can give. The woman at the well was broken, and there comes the Savior. Just like he comes for us. The living water is what he offered her and what he offers us. He's in the places of broken bodies and lost souls. We all need him. It's the grace that saves, the love that renews and heals the soul. Have a good day. 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
0: So the top of the fifth ends on the double by Trout and Neto thrown out 8-4-2. The final out, the Pirates still lead 1-0. Bottom of the fifth, here's Esmerlin Valdez against Walbert Ureña. Valdez struck out in the second inning. Valdez, Horowitz, Jacob Gonzalez. This pitch is taken for a ball, and Kevin, all-around good baseball play there by everybody, right?
1: I thought so. I think O'Neill Cruz got to the ball, thought he was going to try to make a catch at it, but then could not get there. They were make a strong throw into second base, and I think that's what really did it.
0: Valdez bounces this ball, hugging the line. Oh, wow. Fair ball by third, and a two-hopper to first, and the out recorded.

0: Lau got that throw from Cruz as Trout was sliding into second base. Someone yelled home plate, and he turned and fired a strike to Henry Davis.
1: And it was a strike off his back foot, no less. I mean, that's a tough throw right there. That's not a throw a lot of second basemen will be able to make off your back foot, throwing it to home plate. And he threw a strike.
0: 1-0 count to Horowitz, tied up on a sweeper. Gregory Soto is now loosening in the Pirates' bullpen, and the Angels have Wade Mechler, a left-hand hitting rookie, due up first in the sixth inning. So Skeens might be done after five innings. We'll see. The pitch is a strike called. 1-2. It has not been easy for Skeens. He's gone five scoreless. Here's the pitch. Ground ball. Second base. Up with it. Moore on to Ballesteros for the second out. Here comes Jacob Gonzalez. Sent center fielder Josh Lowe back to the bullpen fence. Center field. Able to make a fine grab. Robbing Gonzalez of extra bases. Jacob Gonzalez, a left-handed hitter.
1: Yeah, you see Jacob Gonzalez and his at-bats have been really nice, being able to use the big part of the field with some power.
0: Strike one on him. Fastball.
1: Now you start thinking about him now playing third base now that Connor Griffin comes back and maybe get some power out of Jacob Gonzalez, take some of that pressure off of playing shortstop, even though he's accustomed to playing short. A little bigger body. That bat starts sounding a little louder. You might find himself over there in a corner spot in the infield.
0: Keep in mind, he was a first-round pick out of Ole Miss by the White Sox just 3 years ago as he takes a ball 1-1. So, I mean, he is, you know, the pedigree is there for Jacob Gonzalez. 15th overall pick. Here's the 1-1. Ground ball, right side. The second baseman, Moore, will throw to Ballesteros covering, and 1-2-3 go the Bucs. They lead 1-0 onto the sixth on the Pirates Baseball Network, presented by Iron City and IC Light.
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0: Back here at PNC Park, where the Pirates are leading 1-0, and Paul Skeens is out there to begin this sixth inning. A home run by Henry Davis. In the bottom of the third, the difference in this one. Greg Brown along with Kevin Young and directing things in the booth here. Doran Check, our producer, Seth Davis. The sixth inning of today's game brought to you by the operating engineers of Local 66. This game moving along, and we got a little extra time here. Kevin, this is going to be your last broadcast of the year, radio or TV. I know you're going to do some pre- and post-game stuff upcoming on the road trip

0: for Sportsnet Pittsburgh. But it's been a blast, haven't you?
1: Yeah.
0: Again.
1: Always.
0: KY.
1: Always. You know.
0: I can't believe we're toward the end of this year, man.
1: I know. And as we always talk about, that's three decades of us being close in different ways along with Pirate Baseball. And I can't tell you how much I appreciate you and being the voice of the Pirates and being able to work with you. It's always an honor. And every year is just pretty special.
0: It's surreal for me, I can tell you that right now, because watching you grow up literally as a professional baseball player, broadcasting your games with the Buffalo Bisons as you came up through the organization, and then rooting for you when you got to the big leagues, and then doing your games when you're starring for the Pirates.
1: Yeah, just special.
0: An absolute blast at Three River Stadium, and then here at PNC Park.
1: Yeah, and as we came out of Bradenton, this is exactly what we wanted for this ball club, to be playing meaningful games here in September.
0: Scoreboard watching.
1: We're still doing it. And yeah. That's a good thing. And like I said, but thank you again for the honor of just being able to be side by side throughout the course of this season. It's always a pleasure.
0: It certainly is not a job. This is not work. hanging out with my man Kevin Young is an absolute blast, and man, I've heard so many people compliment Kevin on how good a broadcaster he has become, and what a great analyst he is, and man, learned so much as Paul Skeens gets ready to face Wade Mechler, who is 1-for-2. Mechler, the lefty hitter, singled in the first, and bounced to the second baseman Lau his last time up. Now time is called, and Hunter Wendelstedt is waving somebody out of the dugout. Henry Davis is going to check the pitch comp stuff with Paul Skeens and Davis. They are standing alongside each other, along with the umpire, between home and the pitcher's mound, and they'll need a new pitch comp receiver, it looks like, to give to Skeens. And we'll pause for station identification. Jordan Comedina, the catching coach, will come out and hand Skeens that new ribbon. And we'll take this time on the Pirates Baseball Network.
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0: All right, that's taken care of. And Mechler will step in with Skeens on the mound. Mechler, Grissom, and another lefty hitter, Moises Ballesteros. First pitch, ball one. Watch that pitch count. That's 85 now for Skeens. Trying to get through the sixth inning if he can, but Gregory Soto is up and ready to go. There's a ground ball right side, moving to his right. Lau backhands, throws in the dirt. Little pick on the other end by Horwitz.
1: Yeah, Brandon Lau ranging up the middle. Nice backhand play and putting his foot in the ground and letting that thing go. Spencer Horwitz has one of those easy picks. Nice job by him, and I think that's going to be the afternoon for Paul Skeens, which did a great job putting up a zero against the Angels.
0: That's interesting.
1: Going against the righty here.
0: Yeah, but yeah, Don Kelly is out, gets the baseball from Skeens, who will leave after 5 1/3 shutout innings, and a nice ovation. So the pitching change. Really interesting. They're going to bring in Soto to face Grissom. I'm just going to double check here, make sure I'm right. Is that correct? Are we right on this?
1: Yes.
0: Okay.
1: That is correct.
0: So we'll take this pitching change timeout, brought to you by Valvoline Instant Oil Change. We'll be back on the Pirates Baseball Network.
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5: 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However, his greatest accomplishments came

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1: So Paul Skeens gives way down to Gregory Soto. It is 1-0, one out, sixth inning, and very, very unusual move here. You don't see this where teams bring in a lefty to face a righty. A lefty by Asteros is on deck, but no doubt the Pirates have this all scripted out ahead of time. And Skeens had reached 87 pitches. They must have redlined it. They must have said 90, it was it, come heck or high water. And so he's out of there, and now it's Vaughn Grissom, the right-handed batter, who was 0 for 2 against Skeens. Pirates lead 1-0. Soto with the pitch and a strike.
2: And Gregory Soto, one of those guys, a posting average at 190 over the course of the year. And with Vaughn Grissom versus left-handers, a reverse split guy, typically with the OPS-wise, 689 OPS against lefties.
1: Pitch is high.
2: But only in a 707 OPS against righties. So, again, Gregory Soto, a lot of times they go based on the shape of pitches, and Gregory Soto has some swing and miss in him.
1: 1-1, bounce foul to the left.
2: And that's what you like to see, Gregory Soto pitching ahead in the count, now 1-2.
1: One ball, two strikes, one out. Soto's pitch popped up, going to be out of play off to the right. Interesting, too, but just to you know, give you all the numbers that we have, and they got way more stuff down there, but the lefty batting, Wade Mechler, hitting .315 against right-handed pitching, just .188 against left-handed pitching. Skeens got him to ground out, and now the right-handed batter, Grissom. The 1-2.
2: Oh, my.
1: Check swing foul, way in on him.
2: Ooh. It is amazing how I don't ever recall as many balls being check swing or fouled off onto the on-deck circle.
1: Yeah, it's true.
2: I mean, it is. That would drive me absolutely crazy as an on-deck hitter, especially how I did my on-deck routine.
1: 1-2, up 2-2.
2: So I would literally take swings off the pitcher warming up or in game to get my timing and. So I'd be in there getting hit by a pitch when on deck circle.
1: 2-2 the count, the pitch. And ground ball sharply hit, one hopper to the second baseman Lau. On to first, second out.
2: Well, you can take a deep breath and be happy that happens. Grissom definitely has found the barrel this series. The last thing you want to see him have any extra base hits, that at bat against Gregory Soto. And you have to like this matchup here, Gregory Soto against Ballesteros.
1: Lefty battering Ballesteros. Hits .214 against lefties, .209 versus righties. Swing and a miss. Grounded out and struck out against Skeens today.
2: Gregory Soto started him off with a slider. Caught him looking, trying to ambush him. Of course he was. Left on left matchup.
1: Check swing. No, he did not go, according to the third base umpire. 1-1 the count. Paul Skeens goes 5 1/3. 4 hits, no runs. 1 walk, 2 strikeouts. Hit a batter. 87 pitches. 1 ball, 1 strike count. Soto's pitch. Bouncing ball, weakly hit to second. Brandon Lau, been a part of all three assists, and all three putouts go to Horowitz. 1-2-3, 5.5 played at PNC Park. 1-0 Bucks over the Halos on the Pirates Baseball Network, presented by Iron City and IC Light.
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1: Henry Davis, whose home run in the third inning is the difference in this ball game. He leads off inning number six against Walbert Urania. 1-0 game. It was Davis's ninth home run of the season. He takes ball one. Connor Griffin on deck. One run, two hits for the Pirates. No runs, four hits for the Angels. Urania, the rookie righty, delivers. And this ball hit the other way, deep. Over toward the corner goes Meckler. And approaching the wall, makes a great running catch, basket catch. And then banging up against the wall in right field. What a play there by the rookie, Wade Meckler.
2: Yeah, that's the one thing you get about some of these young Angels. They get after it. They're trying to make a name for themselves, and you get maximum effort. And that warning track came in really quick, and so did the Clemente wall. And he made a nice running grab, running towards that foul pole, two steps, and then colliding sideways into the wall. That was a nice catch, and Urania thanking him for robbing Henry Davis from extra base hits. And what about Henry Davis going foul pole to foul pole with some power?
1: Here's Connor Griffin. He's grounded out twice to the left side of the infield. Pitch from Urania is a strike. 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Upstairs, it's one ball and one strike. That sweeper to Connor Griffin.
2: Yeah, I'd like to see Connor Griffin push that ball out over the plate. Last time Urania, that good two-seamer runs in on the hands. Got to get guys like that up out over the plate more often.
1: 1-1 is up and away. The sweeper to Griffin. Two balls, one strike. This is pulled foul, almost behind him.
2: Now that right-on-right changeup, and Connor Griffin still just trying to get his feet back on the ground here at the major league level. Trying to pick up that first hit so he can take a deep breath. A lot of two-strike at-bats since he's been back here in the black and gold.
1: There's the 2-2 offering. Takes in the dirt. Well, fun to see him get on board.
2: Yes.
1: And see what he might do.
2: You like this count here, 3-2. Just finding a way to continue to battle.
1: Walbert Urania for the Angels with a 3-2 pitch to Connor Griffin. Swing and a miss. Struck him out with a changeup away.
2: That's that two-strike at bat that we talk about, that you fight all the way to get to 3-2, but still, it's a two-strike at bat, and that changeup away got Connor Griffin looking to get to poolside and got a little swing and miss.
1: Brandon Lau comes to the plate. He's grounded out and singled. Two outs, nobody on. Bottom of the sixth inning. Checks his swing and takes a strike. Hope you heard the Pirates Insider Show on many of our network stations with Jason Mackey talking to Ben Cherington. Pirates general manager talking about another player that should be coming back soon, and a big one in Ryan O'Hearn. There's a line drive to right field. Base hit for Lau. He's 2-for-3. Lau singled to left center field in the fourth inning, and now with two outs, he pulls the ball to right for the base hit. Brings up Brian Reynolds, who struck out and walked. By the way, before we leave that subject, O'Hearn, he said Ryan O'Hearn, they want him to have a rehab first. So we're going to presume he's going to go to Indianapolis on Tuesday for 2 or 3 and then join the Pirates at Wrigley Field in Chicago on Friday. That's our guess. That's not what they're saying, but that's what we're guessing.
2: Yeah, I would very much like to see Ryan O'Hearn hit his rehab at the major league level.
1: Yeah.
2: I just like his approach. I mean, it plays, and the last thing you'd want to do is have any setbacks at this point of the year in September. You saw earlier Spencer Horwitz having a setback, that concussion he received.
1: There's a ball off the back leg of the pitcher. He recovers and throws and still gets Reynolds. Very athletic play by the pitcher Orania, who had to scramble behind the pitcher's mound and about four steps onto the grass, grab it, turn, and fire, and get Reynolds. On to the seventh, 1-0 Pittsburgh on the Pirates Baseball Network, presented by Iron City and Icy Light.
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1: Pirates lead 1-0, and Carmen Majinski will come on for Pittsburgh in the seventh.
2: And Carmen Majinski comes in, making his 32nd appearance in 89 strikeouts over 112 innings, and Christian Moore will lead off here at the top of the seventh.
1: First pitch strike to Christian Moore. Went 1-for-2 against Skeens, who went 5 1/3. Got the first out of the sixth. The left-handed batting Wade Meckler, and then they brought in the lefty Gregory Soto. Get the next two men on ground balls. The 0-1. Strike called. Majinski last worked on Wednesday. Three scoreless innings against the Giants. Here's the 0-2. There's a fly ball, shallow right center field. Diving try, and did Cruz make the catch? He did! Diving, tumbling catch by O'Neill Cruz in right center field. Fabulous play.
2: What a big play at a big time here, leading off in the top of the seventh inning. You have a speed guy on the up at the plate.
1: Man. Kevin, that's the two best defensive plays of his career in the outfield happening this homestand.
2: Boy, and you can see the tracks out there in the outfield and right center field.
1: Yeah. Did he lay out or what?
2: More importantly, look how far he had to go to get there.
1: Yeah. Wow. Pitch to low is taken for a ball. What a sensational catch.
2: You like to see that, too. Obviously frustrated offensively, but take away hits, that's always important. Play both sides of the ball. That was a nice play by O'Neill Cruz.
1: There's ball two, 2-0.
2: How fast do you need to be? Fast enough.
1: Yeah, 2-0. Swing and a miss on a splitter to Josh Lowe, the lefty batter.
2: What a great pitch by Carmen Majinski. You talk about Kirby Yates and that split finger that he was able to learn. It's just a great weapon for deployment against left-handed bats.
1: Swing and a miss, 2-2.
2: Yeah, back-to-back splitters with some swing and miss. In a game with a power guy up, obviously low 11 home runs on the year, fall behind the count 2-0, but you get back even in the count with two split fingers, and I'll see how they finish it.
1: His pitch in the dirt, 3-2. Full count. Majinski's pitch. Missed him. Ball four. Low and away. And now Henry Davis going to walk the baseball out to Majinski.
2: That's something you don't see very often. Carl Majinski is not prone to free passes, especially coming out the bullpen. Usually on the attack, but as of late, that can be an issue, especially in this part of the game when you have a 1-0 ball game. Adam Frazier now, we know he can hit foul pole to foul pole as well.
1: Frazier at the plate, 0-2, a couple of ground ball outs. He takes low ball one, and Davis quickly up, looked like he wanted to gun it to first base. See if he can catch low napping.
2: Yeah, with this 1-0 Cal Browning, I mean, this is a great hit-and-run count with Adam Frazier at the plate as well.
1: And this pitch, a splitter that's a called strike. 1-1. One ball, one strike, the pitch. Frazier holds and takes 2-1. That splitter misses.
2: A good time for a pickoff play. Keep those base runners a little honest over there. Don't forget about them.
1: Yeah, Henry wanted to fire to first. Don't know about Majinski, whether he's. And there goes the runner, and it's bounced. Majinski stabs it, thought about throwing to second, instead goes to first. So the fact they started low, they avoid the double play. Two outs, Frazier retired.
2: Yeah, Carmen almost wanted to go to second base anyway because that he fielded the ball cleanly back at him. It just chose to take the guaranteed out at first base and see if he can pitch around now. Tyler Heineman to get this last out. And a nice job of recording it out now here with two outs.
1: Heineman is grounded out and lined to second. 1-0 Pittsburgh. Heineman takes up and away. Come out to PNC Park. One final homestand remaining. 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Heineman bounces it on three hops to the second baseman. And Brandon Lau, a little double clutch, throws on to first to get him. And Majinski works a scoreless top of the seventh here at PNC Park. The Pirates leading 1-0. And we will keep it here.
8: 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Marine Corps veteran, Tiberius 10. Tiberius enlisted in June 2021, inspired by his family's military service and a desire to make his mother, Trisha, proud. When she passed away during boot camp, he honored her wish that he persevere, graduating at the top of his class as an honor graduate. Tiberius went on to serve in Okinawa, Japan as a chemical, biological, radiological, and nuclear responder, trained to protect fellow Marines from hazardous threats. He completed his service as a corporal and says his greatest pride in the Marines is that he served alongside. The Pirates thank Tiberius for his heroism, bravery, and for serving America.

At this time, we ask those who are able to please rise. Here to perform God Bless America, please welcome back Nina Aguacha.

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1: Pirates leading 1-0. Bottom of the seventh, Nick Gonzalez takes ball one. Last time up, Pirates had runners at first and second, nobody out. And Walbert Ureña, the rookie right-hander of the Angels, was able to get Nick Gonzalez to bounce into a 6-4-3 double play. This next pitch is taken for ball 2-0, a changeup. Two balls, no strikes, and a ground ball. Might have broken his bat. Third baseman Grissom, a couple of steps to his left, throws on to get Nick Gonzalez. 0-for-3 today and just 1-for-10 in this series. Angels have been pitching, well, everybody tough since the middle of August, but the Pirates in particular in this series.
2: Yeah, they really have. And that, again, you have that type of firepower the last couple of days. Kikuchi from the left side throwing 97 and 98. And you have Ureña throwing 97 to 101.
1: There's 98 strike call on O'Neill Cruz, who's grounded out and struck out. And he is at only 75 pitches with one out in the seventh inning.
2: That two-seamer plays real good at the bottom.
1: Half swing, bouncer past the mound. Shortstop over, throws, not going to get O'Neill Cruz. They're going to call him out, but I think this will be overturned. The shortstop, Neto, did a nice job to get it and throw on to get, well, they're not going to challenge it.
2: Yeah, I don't think so. I think O'Neill Cruz, this is where you get caught when your base foot land on top of the bag or the front part. But that was a great play. O'Neill Cruz hustling down the line, trying to get that infield hit, but that ball beat him by a half a step.
1: My eyes deceived me there. So Neto does throw out Cruz and bring up Esmerlin Valdez in a quick couple outs here in the bottom of the seventh inning. Valdez takes a strike.
2: And you can see why Ureña has been so successful. That was his 77th pitch, but man, he just peppers the bottom of the zone with that two-seamer. Either get foul balls early in the count or swings like that. That one, 99, running off the plate inside for strike two now.
1: Swing and a miss, 0-2. Two outs, nobody on. Camilo Duvall loosens in the Pirates' bullpen. Here's the pitch. Fouled it back. Good rip. We pause for station identification on the Pirates Baseball Network.
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1: 0-2 pitch. Down and away. One run, three hits for Pittsburgh. No runs, four hits for the Angels. Pirates scored one run on a home run in the eighth inning by Reynolds last night. Bouncing ball over the mound. Second baseman behind second. Moore throws on to get Valdez. And Pirates go down in order. Head to the eighth inning. 1-0 Pittsburgh on the Pirates Baseball Network. 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
1: Pirates bring on Camilo Duvall for the eighth inning, and they move Ryan Reynolds from left to right, and Billy Cook makes an appearance in left field here in this eighth inning.
2: Yeah, the Pirates, well, Billy Cook, we know he can cover some ground out there. Now, Ryan Reynolds will move over to right field.
1: That's interesting. The last time the Pirates made a late change on this homestand, the exact same situation in the ninth inning on Tuesday, they moved Reynolds to right and they brought Jake Mangum in to play left. But instead, it's Cook in left in this eighth inning. Now, Valdez made the last out. That's Merlin Valdez. So Cook is inserted in that sixth spot of the batting order.
2: And while the grounds crew works on the mound right now, I got to bring up the fact that Brian Reynolds, one thing about Brian Reynolds that you just love to appreciate, one, he's always in the lineup, so he's reliable. But two, even at this point in his career, the ability to bounce back still and give you what the team needs, either from left field or right field, he's been able to do that. And this homestand gives you a perfect example. A couple plays were made, one down the line in left field earlier, this homestand, and then in that same game, moving over and make it. And these are plays that actually save the game. They put you in a position to win the game. And, you know, just hats off again to a guy that's represented this ball club and leads by example. Not a big talker, but just the ability to go out and play the game of baseball. And that's much respect for that situation.
1: So they are patting down the landing area, putting maybe a little patchwork new clay in there and trying to get that straightened out as the pitcher, Duvall, is gunning, pitching on flat ground in front of the mound. And the catcher, Henry Davis, is receiving those pitches behind the dirt circle while they work on it. Now, Duvall goes back to the pitching rubber. The home plate umpire, Hunter Wendelstead, watching all this take place off to the side of the mound. He gives the thumbs up to the grounds crew, and they head out back to down the steps at the end of the dugout as Duvall will face the top of the batting order, Neto, Trout, and Meckler. Just one inning for Carmen Majewski, the first one-inning relief stint for Carmen Majewski since early September of last year. 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
2: Well, Camilo Duvall comes on, and I tell you, I mean, the Angels are right back to where they started this series with some flamethrowers coming out. This should be really interesting at the top of the lineup. That pitch is taken down for a slider for ball one.
1: Zach Neto, 1-for-2, and hit by a pitch versus Paul Skeens. Duvall with a 1-0 pitch in the dirt. Skeens went 5 1/3. Gregory Soto got the two outs in the sixth inning. And then Majewski in the seventh. Two balls, no strikes. Duvall the pitch. That's a strike.
2: Yeah, such a crucial part. When you come out of that pen and you face the top part of the lineup, you definitely don't want to fall behind, but see if Duvall can get back even in this count.
1: 2-1. Here's the pitch. Outside. 3-1. Yeah, eighth inning of a 1-0 game. You're facing the top of the order. This is high-level situation.
2: They talk about leverage. This is what leverage is. Those high leverage situations.
1: 3-1. The pitch. It's called a strike, but
10: the hitter is challenging the call of strike.
1: Challenged by Neto, who had taken a step across home plate, convinced it was ball four, and as he did that, he turned to challenge, but it's a strike.
10: The call of strike is confirmed. Angels have one challenge remaining.
2: What was interesting, I was looking at the monitor, and Neto was looking into the dugout to see, after he had challenged the call, the thought process, and after it came back that it was a strike, he looked back in the dugout like,
1: I thought you told me it was a ball. 3-2 the count, one away. One challenge left for the Angels. Now the 3-2 from Duvall. Swing and a miss. Struck him out. That is taking advantage of your opponent losing a challenge.
2: Yeah, what a big out.
1: Another strikeout.
2: Yeah, went with the spin on that one. Nice little slider. Cut fastball, if you will. Got the swing and miss. And now here's another power-power matchup. But Mike Trout coming to the plate.
1: Trout has popped to short, fly to center, and doubled, but that was the play where Neto was thrown out at the plate. Cruz to Lau to Davis. Here's the pitch to Trout. It's a strike at 99 miles an hour in the outer third of the plate.
2: Yeah, Mike Trout only has one at bat against Camilo Duvall, and that did, it was a home run indeed, so should be a really good matchup to see.
1: 0-1, here's the pitch. Swing and a miss. Another cutter. 0-2. Trout steps out. Back in there now. Wade Meckler on deck. 1-0 Pirates, eighth inning. The pitch. A little bit off the plate as Davis tries to bring it back to frame it. 100 miles an hour there from Duvall, who was acquired before the deadline from the Yankees. Now the 1-2 pitch to Mike Trout and a bouncing ball left side, and that sneaks in there between Gonzalez and Griffin. And Mike Trout, his second hit of the game. He's aboard with one away.
2: Yeah, and that does pose an issue. Camilo Duvall has not held runners on very well at all. As a matter of fact, I would argue say he's probably one of the worst pitchers out of the bullpen when it comes to holding runners. And Mike Trout obviously still has some speed. Was he able to see that on that last double that he hit?
1: In fact, he might be the worst reliever in baseball. That's not an exaggeration in terms of holding runners. They're 15 out of 16 this year. Here's the pitch. Over for a strike to Meckler, which even the number of attempts is almost unheard of from relievers.
2: Yeah, this one thing he cannot do is go to a leg lift. And right now, that 0-1 strike that he threw was a slide step. Let's keep it right there.
1: 0-1 count. Here's the pitch. Ground ball right side. Lau to second for one to first. There will be no throw as Griffin got the ball. No chance to get Meckler, but they get the lead man. Two outs.
2: Well, same situation now. Even with Trout being forced out there by Brandon Lau, Meckler still is an above-average runner himself, so you can't get lazy and have that moment of memory lapse, if you will, from the mound and go to a big leg kick trying to execute a pitch.
1: He is 6-for-6 in the stolen base department. In his career, Duvall has given up 52 stolen bases in 60 attempts by opponents. Vaughn Grissom, 0-for-3 at the plate. Bouncing ball toward third, and Jacob Gonzalez across the diamond to get him. Camilo Duvall, a scoreless eighth. Pirates clinging to a 1-0 lead after 7.5. PNC Park on the Pirates Baseball Network, presented by Iron City and IC Light.
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1: Robert Ureña is back out there for the eighth inning.
2: Oh, I love this.
1: Yeah,
2: bro.
1: This is old school.
2: Goodness gracious.
1: My gosh. Spencer Horowitz has flied out and grounded out. He's facing Ureña, this lineup for a third time. There's a strike called. That's when you have the mute. Dun, dun, dun, dun, dun, dun, dun, dun. He's facing the lineup for a third time. How?
2: Here in the bottom of the eighth inning.
1: How can he do it? It's amazing. Here's the pitch. Swing and a miss. And Horowitz on the swing loses his balance, goes down to his knee. 0-2.
2: Yeah, Spencer Horowitz is trying to change the scoreboard there. Looking to get the poolside in the air. Feed some of the fans out there in right field. They look like they're hungry. They're a little hungry.
1: It's 1-0. Bottom of the eighth, Pirates lead it. Ureña, the rookie starter. Friday, September 18th through the 20th is Fan Appreciation Weekend here at PNC Park, presented by Sheetz, celebrating the best fans in baseball. Enjoy fireworks, plus special prizes and more all weekend long. Here's the 0-2. Low to Horowitz. And even more incredible is the fact I don't see anybody loosening in the Angels' bullpen.
2: Not even close.
1: The pitch. Ground ball, second base. Boy, this might be a record for assists by second baseman. And the throw to first to get him.
2: Seriously, it's so many 4-3s on our scorecards from both teams. Pretty impressive.
1: Yeah. And now here's Jacob Gonzalez. He hit one of those ground balls to second. Ready to get in the game, play to win. With a PA Lottery, visit PALottery.com or download the app today. Players must be 18 or older. Please play responsibly. Benefits older Pennsylvanians every day. There's a strike called.
2: Is it too late for my pick to click?
1: No, go ahead.
2: Okay, I'm going to take Jacob Gonzalez.
1: Oh, no, not too late at all. He's at the plate.
2: There we go.
1: Now, if you did it after he hits this home run, that'd be one thing.
2: That would be.
1: And a bouncing ball behind the mound. Shortstop this time. Neto on to first. Two outs.
2: Well, now I hope I'm wrong, because that means he has to hit again.
1: Yeah, good call. You can update your pick to click. It's Henry Davis.
2: This is true. Henry Davis hit a nice little line drive. Kept it in fair territory right outside the left field foul pole, about seven rows deep. 362 feet, I think it was. Now Henry has that same thought process here with two outs. Oh, just missed it.
1: High pop. And left field and left center. It's the center fielder now. Lowe makes the catch. Go to the ninth. 1-0 Pirates on the Pirates Baseball Network, presented by Iron City and IC Light.
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1: Ninth inning, 1-0 Pittsburgh. Jared Triolo takes over at third base for the Pirates. And Mason Montgomery, who earned saves in back-to-back games on this homestand on Thursday and Friday, looks for his 10th save as he faces Moises Ballesteros to lead off the ninth.
2: Yeah, looking to finish off what the bullpen bullies have done today and throughout this series. Opposing average at 186 from Mason Montgomery, and this will be a good matchup to see him in his closer role. See if he can finish off these Angels and win this series. It'll be a nice thing for the home fans to see. Reach triple digits and put them away.
1: Jose Siri will pinch hit and swings and misses. He bats for the lefty hitting Ballesteros. Siri started the game yesterday, or rather the first game of the series, and was 0-for-2. And he swings and misses the fastball at 97, the sinking fastball. It's 0-2.
2: Yeah, Mason Montgomery, that two-seamer at 97. Four-seamer reaches 101. It's just coming at you. That late movement runs away from you, runs up and away from you.
1: 0-2. Montgomery, the pitch. Up and away. Pirates are trying to win their third game this year, 1-0 on home runs. That's incredible. August 25th at San Diego, O'Neill Cruz homered, 1-0 game, and there's a swing and a miss. Mason Montgomery strikes out Siri, the first out in the ninth. May the 6th in Phoenix, Brandon Lau homered in a 1-0 Pirates W, and Montgomery two outs away as he faces Christian Moore. Kyren Paris comes out on deck to bat for the lefty hitting Josh Lowe. Moore 1-for-3 in this game. Swing and a miss. Moore robbed of a hit by O'Neill Cruz in the seventh.
2: I mean, these are four-seam fastballs to just have life. They just run away from the barrels of these hitters.
1: The 0-1. Ground ball, second base. On to first, two outs. Two down here in the ninth inning. Pirates leading 1-0.
2: Yeah, and the fans are feeling it. Meaningful games in September, and they start standing to their feet now.
1: And the batter is Kyren Paris to pinch hit for Lowe. 25,530. Trying to send the Pirates to Chicago on a winning note. And ready to greet them when they return in a week. Here's the pitch. Check swing, ball one. The D-backs lead the Astros 3-1, bottom of the sixth inning. Marlins lead the Cubs 8-3, bottom of the seventh inning. One ball, no strikes. The pitch. A little bit up, 2-0. Yankees and Padres just getting underway in San Diego. Count. The pitch. Fouled back. Pirates are trying to win their second 1-0 game in this series. And they're an out away from winning their fourth consecutive series. Scoreboard asking the crowd to get loud. And they oblige. 2-1. Fouled back. Now down to their last strike. Mason Montgomery. What a closer they have found. What a luxury to have a lights out closer. Two balls, two strikes, two outs. Montgomery, the pitch. Just missed a fastball, called a ball. Maybe up a little bit, 3-2. Three balls, two strikes, the pitch. Oh, could be a challenge. It's called a ball.
10: Pitcher's challenging to call the ball.
1: Hunter Wendelstedt announces the challenge from Henry Davis, and it is a ball. A little bit up and away.
10: Ball four.
1: Well, a two-out walk and another pinch hitter. Denzer Guzman to pinch hit for Adam Frazier.
2: Oh, fans still standing to their feet, anticipating this last out. Well, Henry Davis will take a trip to the mound just to really calm down all the adrenaline. Maybe have a short discussion about the speed of the runner and the possibilities of what they want to throw here. Get on the same page.
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0: 1-2 pitch. Fly ball right center field. Over is Reynolds. He reaches up to make the catch. Praise the Jolly Roger. The Pirates take the series. Another 1-0 shutout. As Schemes gets the win. Montgomery, another save, his 10th. The Pirates win their 4th consecutive series.
1: And it was so impressive what the pitching staff did, starting with Paul Skeens. Obviously turned it over to Gregory Soto, Carmen Majinski, Camilo Duvall, and then obviously Mason Montgomery picking up, as you said, his 10th save. But what a nice job. You see the bullpen bullies back at it again, Brownie. And it's been fun to watch those guys. They get after it a little differently down there with a lot of velocity. And it's been paying off dividends now. Finish up this homestand at 4-2 and get ready to take it on to Chicago to see if they can continue some success.
0: The Pirates able to take this series over the Angels. It certainly was not easy. The Angels did a phenomenal job pitching-wise, but the Bucks win another 1-0 game. The Pirates earn their 10th shutout of the year, their 5th here at PNC Park. And it was the home run by Henry Davis. Again, the only run, it's the third time this season the Pirates win a game 1-0 on the strength of a home run. Third time this year, and it's the first time at home in a couple of years. The last team to win a series without scoring more than a run in any of those games, the Mets did it back in 2018. Yeah, the Pirates win the series despite not more than a run. There's Sportsnet Pittsburgh and Hannah Mears.
2: Just a free visit. I told him to throw by him.
3: And when he does that, what's impressed you so much about the way he started to emerge as a closer for this team?
2: Just attacking the zone. He's done a great job. You know, I'm not really sure if his pulse has ever been above 55, so he's great for those moments.
3: The bullpen has been great for these moments as well. Another one-run ball game closed out by them. What stood out to you most about how they've started to close out those games versus the beginning of the year, how they struggled to do so?
2: I think just attacking the zone, you know, trusting their stuff and getting up on the mound and, you know, doing their best to get us out of situations.
3: Paul Skeens, 5 1/3 scoreless innings from him today against the team he grew up rooting for as a kid. What did it mean to help him navigate that outing?
2: It was great. You know, I thought he really threw the ball well and, you know, obviously gave us a chance to win, so it's great.
3: I'm sure he appreciated your swing as well. Jacob Gonzalez and Spencer Horwitz take big swings right before you. What did you notice about their approaches that helped you in your at-bat?
2: Honestly, the guy's throwing 100. I was just trying to be on time and, you know, glad I kept it fair.
3: You're somebody who the devil is in the details. You're always looking to get 1% better. You said you're looking to keep it fair. We've seen that go foul a couple of times this year. So what made the difference?
2: I think just working as hard as I can, really, you know, trusting and not trying to swing as hard as I can. Just take a nice, easy cut and be on time.
3: Well, I know these fans appreciated that today. Henry, everyone is here to support the Pirates, but also stand up to cancer. What did it mean to be a part of that together collectively?
2: It's amazing. I mean, everybody in the fight, keep fighting. We're with you. God is with you. And, you know, nothing but the best.
3: Thank you so much, Henry. Appreciate it.
2: Yep. Thank you.
0: Well, Hannah Mears, that's work, trying to get stuff from Henry Davis. And Hannah Mears from Sportsnet Pittsburgh does a great job. And Henry Davis did the great job with that home run. And working behind the dish with Skeens, Soto, Majinski, Duvall, and Montgomery. Let's pause for station identification right now on the Pirates Baseball Network.
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0: Pirates win it by the final score of 1-0. It's just the third time in franchise history that they win a series without scoring more than one run in any of those games. You got to go back to 1938, the last time this happened. Pirates played a doubleheader at Connie Mack Stadium against the Phillies. They won 1-0 in the first game of doubleheader. And back in 1915 is the other time the Pirates pulled that off. Winning a series despite not scoring more than one run in any of those games. But it was enough again today to beat the Halos on the Pirates Baseball Network, presented by Iron City and IC Light.

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5: 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Final score, Pirates win it 1-0. 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

0: Bears today at PNC Park over the Angels. Our out-of-town scores are presented by AHN, official medical provider of the Pittsburgh Pirates, caring for you through every win, every loss, and every moment in between. Pirates began the day five back of the Diamondbacks with a third and final wild card, with the Padres a half game back of the Snakes, the Marlins and the Cardinals both four back for that final wild card position. And the Marlins are winning big at home over the Cubs in the eighth inning, 10-3, despite Pete Crow Armstrong's 40th home run of the year for Chicago. The Diamondbacks leading at Houston, going to the bottom of the seventh inning, 3-1. The Cardinals are playing the Rockies at Coors Field in Denver, and the Rockies are leading that one 5-1 in the bottom of the third inning. The Braves were 5-4 winners in Philadelphia. Ronald Acuna Jr. did hit a game-tying home run, and they went on to win it 5-4. Acuna hitting his 16th this season. The Reds all over the Brewers again, 12-8. Elly De La Cruz hit a two-run homer, his 23rd of the year, that game in Cincinnati. The Dodgers tonight are going to host the Washington Nationals. Early this evening, the White Sox entertain the Minnesota Twins. The Padres are hosting the New York Yankees. Athletics and Mariners are underway in Seattle, just started. Rangers hosting the Tampa Bay Rays. It's 5-3 Rays there in the fourth inning in Arlington. In Kansas City, Salvador Perez hit a two-run homer, his 19th of the year for the captain of the Royals. 6-1 onto the seventh inning, leading the Toronto Blue Jays. The Mets are in front of the Giants 4-2 in the top of the ninth inning. Three-run homer for Bo Bichette, his 16th of the season. Guardians and Tigers knotted up at two apiece. They are going to the bottom of the ninth inning in Cleveland. Brian Rocchio had a solo home run, his 13th of the year for the Guardians. Red Sox at Camden Yards in Baltimore are in the ninth inning, leading 3-1. And you are up to date on the out-of-town scoreboard. Pirates here win it 1-0. And we'll have more coming up on our post-game show on the Pirates Baseball Network, presented by Iron City and IC Light.
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0: 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Pirates had Paul Skeens on the mound against Walbert Urania, who pitched a complete game loss. What a ball game he did pitch. The only run coming of the three Pirate hits, with two outs in the third inning, Henry Davis stepped to the plate. Walbert Urania has retired the first eight Pirates. The 1-0. There's a drive to deep left field. Is it going to stay fair? Oh, Henry, it does. He loves hitting against the Angels. Ninth home run of the season. He clears the deck to give the Pirates a 1-0 lead. Yeah, Henry Davis, career 300 hitter. Not a ton of at-bats against the Angels, but you might remember back in 2023, he hit two home runs at Angel Stadium against Shohei Ohtani. And he was also part of a big defensive play, and the biggest of the game for the Pirates with two outs. Zach Neto was hit by a pitch in the fifth inning. Paul Skeens then faced Mike Trout. 13 stolen bases. And there's a line drive left center field. Going to drop. Cruz will grab it. And Cruz will throw to second base. And now the runner breaks for the plate. Here's the throw. He's going to be out as Brandon Lau took the throw at second. And Neto trying to sneak in there. Lau turns and fires to Davis. And Neto is tagged out at the plate.
3: An 8-4-2 put out. That wasn't the end of the Pirates' strong defense, though. O'Neill Cruz got into the act again with the seventh inning. Carmen Maginski facing Christian Moore. Here's the 0-2. There's a fly ball. Shallow right center field. Diving try. And did Cruz make the catch? He did. Diving, tumbling catch by O'Neill Cruz in right center field. Fabulous play.
0: Yeah, it's the second defensive gem by O'Neill Cruz in terms of diving forward to make a tremendous catch, and this time robbing Christian Moore. Still 1-0, ninth inning. Now it's Mason Montgomery on the mound. He gets a strikeout and a ground out. He did walk the pinch hitter Kyren Paris, but now pinch hitter Denzer Guzman was the last out necessary for Montgomery. 1-2 pitch. Fly ball right center field. Over is Reynolds. He reaches up to make the catch. Praise the Jolly Roger. The Pirates take the series. Another 1-0 shutout. As Schemes gets the win. Montgomery, another save, his 10th. The Pirates win their fourth consecutive series.
3: Yeah, for the first time since July of 2024, the Pirates win four consecutive series. Food insecurity is something nobody should experience. That's why Edgar Snyder and Associates will donate $50 to the Greater Pittsburgh Community Food Bank for every double play turned by the Pirates defense this season. So far, Edgar Snyder and Associates has donated $5,800 as the Pirates have turned 116 double plays. Totals coming up next from PNC Park on the Pirates Baseball Network, presented by Iron City and IC Light.
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0: Back at PNC Park, and the Pirates win it by the final score of 1-0 as Paul Skeens gets the win, and Skeens improves to 10-11. The save went to Mason Montgomery for Montgomery, his 10th save and his third straight on this homestand. The

0: Pirates. Montgomery the save while Wilbert Ureña suffers the loss. A complete game loss for Ureña. Tough luck loss indeed. The Pirates leave just a couple of men on base. And for the Angels, they strand eight. The Angels are 54-89 now on the season. The Pirates get to 71-73. The time of game, a brisk 2 hours, 17 minutes. Paid attendance, 25,530. Ureña, by the way, is 9-10 with that loss. Pirates will head out to Chicago tomorrow and get ready for three with the White Sox starting on Tuesday night, and then it'll be the Cubs at Wrigley on Friday. Bubba Chandler starts Tuesday against righty Sean Burke, the first-place White Sox in the American League Central. Airtime for our pregame show on Tuesday is 7:15, and we hope that you'll join us at that time, and we also hope that you're thinking about returning to PNC Park for one final time in 2026, one last homestand remaining, and that'll be a week from this Tuesday. The Brewers come in for three, followed by Fan Appreciation Weekend, kicking off on Friday night, the 18th, against the Royals, and then the last three home games against the Cardinals starting Tuesday night, the 22nd. Big thank you to Doran Check, our director in the booth, and Seth Davis, our producer at our flagship station. For Kevin Young, I'm Greg Brown. Thanks for being with us. We'll talk to you Tuesday night from Chicago. Here from Pittsburgh, the Pirates blank, the Angels 1-0 on the Pirates Baseball Network, presented by Iron City and IC Light.
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4: Most literally unbelievable second chance after replay put 1 second back on the clock. We're taking your phone calls, 1-888-SAY-ESPN, 888-729-3776. Do you think Western Michigan got screwed yesterday? And if you're a Michigan fan, really any college football fan, how do you feel after your team wins a game like that? It's primetime on ESPN Radio, the ESPN app, Sirius XM Channel 80, primetime presented by Progressive Insurance. I'm Kyle Bailey alongside two-time All-Pro linebacker Chad Brown here with you on a Sunday evening. And, you know, Chad, again, we can talk about what's to come for both of these teams, but, you know, I think it's safe to say you, as a guy who competed at the highest level, like a lot of folks, heartbroken for those Western Michigan players yesterday who were running off the field believing they just pulled off one of the all-time stunners.
5: Yeah, and I'm sure they went to that locker room feeling like they were robbed. And I think there's a lot of Western Michigan fans. I mean, just the sound that you played from Western Michigan radio, the disappointment in their voices. Those are difficult when you feel as if victory has been snatched away from you. And I'm sure that's how Western Michigan players feel, coaching staff, and their fans as well. But again, it's by the letter of the rules. Again, a player who is out of bounds, who does not come back inside inbounds to reestablish himself, he is officially out of bounds. And if he touches the ball first, that stops the clock. So this is how that is supposed to work from a rule standpoint. Again, it's correct rules-wise. It just feels awful, though.
4: It sure does. Let's go to the phone lines. Rich in Minnesota wants to talk about yesterday's ending to Michigan and Western Michigan. Rich, you're up on ESPN Radio.
6: Hey guys, how you doing? So first of all, I just want to say I am a Michigan State Spartans fan, so this might come off a little bit biased. But in all honesty, you know, I'm just questioning why the play was even reviewed. It wasn't a scoring play. So to me, it feels like, you know, they were grasping at straws trying to save themselves, the Big Ten, that is, because, you know, you can't have –

0: defeat of Dabo Swinney's 19-season Clemson tenure. They hadn't lost by that much since the 41-0 drubbing to Syracuse back in the 96 Gator Bowl. And, of course, all this matters because Clemson came into the season desperately needing proof that, you know, last year was just an aberration. But when we come back, we turn to our SEC analyst next to see what he learned from the conference's 15-0 start to the season. 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
1: 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Matt Olson and the Atlanta Braves are in Philadelphia for a critical series against Kyle Schwarber and the Phillies.
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11: A plane crash in Miami. I'm Carmen Roberts, Fox News. A ground stop issued for Miami International Airport after an Amazon cargo plane overshot the runway and crashed.
12: An Amazon Prime cargo plane crashed right outside the Miami International Airport. A thick cloud of smoke coming from the plane, flames in it in certain videos. And here's what we do know. The FAA says the plane overran the runway, meaning the pilot could have touched down farther than the intended spot. We know that this just happened after the plane departed from San Juan, Puerto Rico. We know that bystander videos are blowing up on social media right now.
11: That's Fox's Madison Scarpino reporting. Ron says it struck an unmanned U.S. vessel trying to enter the Strait of Hormuz, but the U.S. military says that is a lie, and the U.S. and Iran have been trading strikes this weekend.
13: Tensions skyrocketed over the weekend after Iran targeted two U.S. warships in the Gulf of Oman. We know that the attack was repelled.

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2: 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Evan Toler, his first catch as a University High School Hawk, is going to go for a touchdown.
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5: 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Cute, but I play to win. Like with Bet365. I get paid the second my team goes up big with early payout. 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Enjoy the friends, Kevin. I'll take the wins on Bet365, the home of winning early. 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

0: 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Silverado, Tahoe, Suburban, Equinox, Traverse, Trailblazer, and so many more, all marked down to celebrate this long, hard-working weekend.
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3: It didn't stop in time. I'm Roger Stern, Fox News. An Amazon cargo plane landing in Miami ran off the end of the runway. Five people at least have been killed. Here's Fox's Madison Scarpino.
4: Miami-Dade Fire and Rescue is now saying not only did that plane overrun the runway, but it also struck multiple vehicles in the process. Miami International Airport, one of the busiest airports in the country, also right off of a major road. Now, huge clouds of thick smoke were coming from the plane, heavy flames. And

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1: Into the end zone for a fourth time. 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Three-yard touchdown run by Lyric Blake.
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2: Grandpa sat on the patio bench, just looking down at his hands. Finally, I had to check to see if he was okay. He said, "Oh, I'm fine." "Have you ever looked at your hands?" "I mean, really looked at your hands," he said. "I guess I really never thought about it." He said, "Well, stop and think for a moment about the hands you have. These hands are wrinkled or shriveled now, maybe weak, but all my life I've used them to grab life. They put food in my mouth, clothes on my back. They've been folded in prayer. They tied my shoes, pulled on my boots. They've been dirty, scraped, raw, swollen, and bent. They have a wedding band that showed the world I was in love with someone special. They trembled when I buried my parents. They've been sticky and wet and bent and broken and dried and raw. They're a mark of where I've been. But more importantly, it'll be these hands that God will reach out and take when he leads me home. He'll lift me to his side, and I'll be able to touch the face of Christ, because he's the Savior that makes it all possible. So look at your hands, think what they mean, and someday you'll be able to reach out and touch the face of Christ."
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0: Get ready, because the one and only Darcy Lynn is coming to Morgantown. The ventriloquist superstar who stole America's heart on America's Got Talent is bringing her hilarious cast of characters to Metropolitan Theater. 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
3: 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Intercepted. 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
3: 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McKenzie steps through a tackle. He will score a touchdown. 51 yards, MJ McKenzie.
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6: All right, welcome back. They're underway. Both 7:30 games have begun. Less than auspicious start for Notre Dame. They go three and out and have a punt partially blocked, so Wisconsin will have the ball inside the Irish 40 to start their opening drive. Meanwhile, Louisville has a third and goal at the Ole Miss 17, 13:52 remaining in the opening quarter. All right, out of time. UT, Martin, we will have, of course, much more on the game on Saturday with Coastal on the weeknight show, and then we'll slowly move into preview mode for the UT, Martin game coming up on Saturday. Greg and I back with you again next Sunday night to do it all over again. Have a great week, everybody. Stay safe. Happy Labor Day also.

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6: Mike Cousins and Max Starks up in the booth. Maryland Payne down on the field, and a couple of penalties there. Louisville has a 3-0 lead, Maryland, as Ole Miss gets ready to get the ball back.
8: Mike, don't expect Louisville's veteran defensive starters to be thrown off by the timing of that almost did, then didn't touchdown drive that became a field goal for Louisville. T.J.